Who are these people, Lord? We're farmers and doctors and plumbers and nurses. We're somewhere right, somewhere left, and somewhere in between. We're right and sometimes wrong. But what I mean is, who are these people, Lord?

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Why do you mind? Yet you crown me with glory and with honor.

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The show filled them out a lot better than me. I threw that wedding dress right out the window and never turned her head to watch it go.

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One trip without her would be too long.

Welcome back to KOTZ Radio, 7:20 a.m. It is 4:30 in the afternoon during request slash birthday hour. Phone line's been kind of slow, but not to worry. Some days are just like that. Let me refresh some internet pages here. Make sure we got some up-to-date weather updates. Yeah, it's time for the whatchamacallit weather, and then we'll open up the phone lines again. If you do want to do a birthday message or a request. All right, we're going to start with tomorrow's forecast over in the western Arctic coast. Point Hope, Point Lay, and Cape Lisburn. Let's see. So Friday, tomorrow, cloudy skies, highs in the mid-30s, light winds. Point Lay, snow showers likely. Tomorrow night, cloudy skies, lows around 30 degrees, north winds to 10 miles per hour. Noatak Valley and Red Dog Mine. Tomorrow, mostly cloudy, highs around 50 degrees, northwest winds to 10 miles per hour. Tomorrow night, mostly cloudy, lows in the mid-30s, west winds to 10 miles per hour. Kivalina and Red Dog Dock. Tomorrow, mostly cloudy, highs in the mid-30s, west winds to 10 miles per hour. Tomorrow night, mostly cloudy, lows around 30 degrees, northwest winds to 15 miles per hour. Lower Kobuk Valley, Norvik, Selowik, Kayena. Tomorrow, mostly sunny, areas of fog, highs around 50 degrees, west winds to 15 miles per hour. Tomorrow night, mostly cloudy, lows in the mid-30s, west winds to 15 miles per hour. Baldwin Peninsula, forecast for Kotzebue. Tomorrow, partly sunny, areas of fog, highs in the mid-30s, west winds to 15 miles per hour. Tomorrow night, mostly cloudy, lows around 30 degrees, west winds to 15 miles per hour. Northern Seward Peninsula, Buckland and Deering. Tomorrow, mostly sunny, areas of fog, highs around 50 degrees, northwest winds to 15 miles per hour. Tomorrow night, mostly cloudy, lows around 30 degrees, northwest winds to 10 miles per hour. Upper Kobuk Valleys, Ambler, Shungnak, and Kobuk. Tomorrow, mostly sunny, highs around 60 degrees, west winds to 10 miles per hour. Tomorrow night, partly cloudy, lows around 40 degrees, southwest winds to 15 miles per hour. Kobuk, west winds to 10 miles per hour, with gusts to around 25 miles per hour. Southern Chukchi Seacoast, Shishmaref, and Diomede. Tomorrow, mostly cloudy, highs around 40 degrees, light winds. Diomede, areas of fog. Tomorrow night, cloudy skies, lows around 30 degrees, west winds to 10 miles per hour. Diomede, areas of fog. All right, now on to current conditions and the villages, updated at the top of the hour, starting with Kotzebue. Kotzebue right now has clear skies. 34 degrees, west winds 25 miles per hour, gust going 32 miles per hour, feels like 21 degrees. Kivalina, clear skies, 34 degrees, west winds 20 miles per hour, feels like 22 degrees. Point Hope, cloudy skies, 34 degrees, north winds 9 miles per hour, feels like 26 degrees. And now let's see, Point Lay, cloudy skies, 30 degrees, northwest winds, 12 miles per hour, gust going 14 miles per hour. Cape Lisburn, cloudy skies, 35 degrees, northwest winds, 8 miles per hour, gust going 12 miles per hour. Red Dog Mine is sunny, 48 degrees, northwest winds, 12 miles per hour, gust going 19 miles per hour. All right, next up we got a Selowik. Selowik with clear skies, 40 degrees, west winds, 21 miles per hour, gusts going 31 miles per hour, feels like 29 degrees. Shishmaref, cloudy skies, 35 degrees, northwest winds, 10 miles per hour, feels like 27 degrees. Kayena, clear skies, 59 degrees, north winds, 10 miles per hour, feels like 57. Ambler, cloudy skies, 59 degrees, northwest winds, 5 miles per hour, feels like 58. Buckland, cloudy skies, 37 degrees,
Northwest winds, 19 miles per hour. Gusts going 25 miles per hour. Feels like 26 degrees. Deering, clear skies, 38 degrees. West winds, 16 miles per hour. Feels like 28 degrees. Norvik, clear skies, 50 degrees. West winds, 19 miles per hour. Gusts going 43 degrees. No attack, all defense. Clear skies, 52 degrees. Northwest winds, 15 miles per hour. Gust going 18 miles per hour. Feels like 47 degrees. Shungnak, shout out Shungnak. Clear skies, 59 degrees. West winds, 9 miles per hour. Gust going 20 miles per hour. Feels like 57 degrees. All right, now we move on to high tide, low tide for today in Kotzebue. High tide was at 10:49 a.m. at 0.7 feet. And then low tide is going to be 7:06 p.m. at negative 0.1 feet. So it looks like our tides are very spread apart this day and the next day. And then, of course, there's sunrise and sunset for today and tomorrow, which we usually do. But yesterday, it didn't set. Today, it's not going to set. Tomorrow and all the way until July 10, it's not going to set until July 10. So get used to the sun. You better like it or else. Mwahahaha. All right, well, that's going to do it for the weather. The time is 4:36 p.m. It's almost 4:37, 10 seconds away from that. So if you want to give us a call here at the station, our phone number is 442-3434, or you can email us message@kotz.org. 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All right. Thank you for tuning in to KOTZ Radio, 720 AM. If you do make that phone call, try and do it before 4:55. I don't want to cut you off for Alaska News Nightly. It's not personal. It's just I got to stick to the program. Okay, now I'm done talking. Bye.

0: Ocean Station Pop is just one of those key sites that has consistent data.
1: Scientists say a plan to pull an ocean observation station off Alaska's coast threatens key climate data. From Alaska Public Media, this is Statewide News on Alaska News Nightly for Thursday, June 4th. Good evening, I'm Casey Grove. Also tonight, Alaska sees its worst donated blood shortage in years.
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1: U.S. Senator Dan Sullivan has been silent for weeks on President Trump's controversial plan to spend public funds on a White House ballroom and his nearly $1.8 billion compensation fund to help people he deems victims of politicized prosecutions. But today, Sullivan voted against those Trump priorities in amendments that failed on the Senate floor. As Alaska Public Media's Liz Ruskin explains, his votes might have been a surprise, but the outcome was not.
5: Sullivan was among just three Republicans to vote for an amendment by Democratic Minority Leader Chuck Schumer that would have blocked the Justice Department from creating the compensation fund. Then Sullivan and five other Republicans voted to block construction of the White House ballroom using public or private dollars unless Congress grants specific authorization for it. Sullivan also voted for an amendment from Republican Senator Tom Tillis of North Carolina that would have blocked the compensation fund but directed the money to another part of the Justice Department. Senator Sullivan did not respond to an interview request. His office issued a statement saying that after he learned more about the Justice Department anti-weaponization fund, he concluded he did not support it. And the statement says the acting attorney general has already said the fund is dead. Sullivan's Democratic challenger, Mary Peltola, also declined an interview request, but issued a statement accusing Sullivan of taking, quote, politically expedient votes on legislation that won't pass. None of the amendments was expected to pass. They're part of what's known semi-officially as a vote-a-rama. These marathon sessions offer the minority party, Democrats now, the rare opportunity to file a stream of amendments and bring them all to the Senate floor. Votoramas are generally used to make incumbents take uncomfortable votes that sometimes come back to haunt them in their next election. For Sullivan, that's this year. When members of the majority party vote for amendments in a votorama, it's often when they're in tight races. The other two Republicans who joined Sullivan on the Schumer amendment were Susan Collins of Maine and John Husted of Ohio. They are also up for re-election and, according to the Cook Political Report, the two most endangered Republicans. Cook rates Sullivan's race as leans Republican, though his votes for Democratic amendments and against the president he typically aligns with suggest he may be feeling the heat, too. Reporting from Anchorage, I'm Liz Ruskin.
1: The National Science Foundation plans to yank a long-standing ocean observation station from the seafloor far off the coast of Alaska next year. It's one in an entire ocean monitoring system slated to be dismantled as part of the Trump administration's rollback on federal science programs that help researchers study the changing climate. KTOO's Alex Solomon reports.
6: Ocean Station Papa is located more than 2.5 miles beneath the water's surface in the Gulf of Alaska. Removing this monitoring station could make it harder to study ocean warming events like a combined marine heat wave and El Nino that could ramp up in the Pacific this summer. That's according to Russ Hopcroft, chair of the Oceanography Department at the University of Alaska Fairbanks.
7: It's an unfortunate time to have something being pulled out of the water with all these predictions we're hearing about this super El Nino coming. And this is, you know, one of the important sentinel sensors in that system.
6: He says it's a unique station. It began during the Cold War and has one of the longest running data sets in the North Pacific. It's anchored to the ocean's bottom in the middle of a rotating current system called the Alaska Gyre. The gyre is a major driver of regional weather, and it influences fisheries and ocean acidification, since it forces deep, nutrient, and carbon-rich offshore waters to the surface in a process called upwelling.
7: The advantage of having a mooring like that out there is you get that all that high-resolution data, not just at the surface, but through the whole water column.
6: Scientists have used data from PAPA to understand the effects of marine heat waves like the blob from 2014 to 2016 that decimated some fish populations and killed seabirds and marine mammals across the Pacific. Seth Danielson is an oceanography professor at the University of Alaska Fairbanks who studied the heat wave. He says he couldn't have done that without measurements of deep ocean temperatures.
0: We wouldn't have been able to know how much heat actually was in the ocean during the time of the blob.
6: He says the University of Alaska operates other ocean floor stations closer to shore, but none as far out at sea as PAPA is. In addition to tracking ocean temperature, he says PAPA tracks salinity, pressure, water chemistry, nutrient concentrations, and more. Danielson says that's important for fisheries managers who look at long-term ocean conditions when planning catch limits for fisheries in the Gulf of Alaska.
0: Ocean Station PAPA is just one of those key sites that has consistent data that stretches over many decades.
6: Mike England, a spokesperson for the National Science Foundation, said in an email to KTOO that the federal government isn't canceling the Ocean Observatories initiative. He said scaling back the program is part of the foundation's wider strategy of a, quote, nimbler approach to prioritize support for evolving scientific priorities, end quote. It's unclear how the initiative will operate once the foundation pulls all of its stations out of the ocean over the next couple of years. In Juneau, I'm Alex Solomon.
1: Alaska is in the midst of its worst shortage of donated blood in at least the last 15 years. That's according to Bob Scanlon, CEO of the Blood Bank of Alaska. Scanlon says in the summer, there's typically a higher demand for blood, which is given to patients in transfusions and can save lives. Alaska has typically relied on the national supply, but this summer, partly because of a big national events like FIFA World Cup, Scanlon says things look different.
2: The blood banks around the country are, for lack of better terminology, hoarding their blood and blood products because nobody has enough anywhere in the country. So they're saving whatever they can to meet any unexpected demand due to a mass casualty event.
1: He says a mass casualty event could be anything from a plane crash to a bus accident. Scanlon says blood is used for much more than emergency responses to traumatic injuries, though. It's used more often for everyday medical needs like birth complications or heart surgery. Scanlon says the shortage is also worsened by declining numbers of Americans giving blood.
2: The World War II generation, Korean War generation, who were a large portion of the donor base, they're aging out. And we're shifting to different demographic ages to make up that shortfall. And we have a lot of wonderful people, particularly here in Alaska, that have done that.
1: Scanlon says since the shortage started, many Alaskans have stepped up to help fill the need. And he encourages people to give blood if they can. He says people who donate get to invest in saving someone's life, and they also get juice and cookies. Still to come on Alaska News Nightly, the lead dance group at this year's Celebration Festival in Juneau gets ready for their big performance.
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1: That's ahead. Stay with us.
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1: It's calving season for moose in Alaska, and wildlife officials say residents should give protective mother moose plenty of space. State Department of Fish and Game Anchorage area biologist Corey Stantorf says four separate moose encounters in the city have left five people with minor injuries since Memorial Day weekend.
9: And it just kind of seemed to all happen, unfortunately, in one weekend, as we had a lot of cow-calf encounters with people where moose ended up making contact with people. And it's not unheard of.
1: Moose will often stand their ground, but they are especially agitated when protecting a newborn calf. And adult moose can weigh up to 1,600 pounds and stand up to 6 feet tall. Stantorf says it's important to remember that humans are not the only ones taking advantage of the warmer recent weather in Anchorage.
9: It's summer, and it's in full swing, and not only are people out and about, but so are wildlife.
1: Many people wear earbuds or headphones to listen to music while outside, but Stantorf recommends against it.
9: Don't give up one of your best senses in hearing those animals. If you miss that warning and you walk right into that bubble, then you don't even know what's happening. You don't have time to react.
1: There are an estimated 1,600 or so moose in the Anchorage area. If you're charged by one, Stantorf says to stand behind something solid like a tree or vehicle. State lawmakers are poring over the numbers as they weigh big tax breaks for the Alaska LNG project in a special session called by Alaska Governor Mike Dunleavy. And as KUAC's Patrick Gilchrist reports, project backers are pointing to high energy prices in Fairbanks as one reason to push a bill through.
10: Lawmakers, business leaders, and energy officials gathered in Fairbanks on Tuesday to rally in support of the Alaska LNG megaproject.
11: You know that your rates are going up because our cost of fuel is going up.
10: Golden Valley Electric Association board member Rick Soley says the pipeline and export project is key for reliability in the interior.
11: We need to not depend on what happens around the world. We need to depend on the North Slope and an export gas price gas pipeline.
10: The rally comes about a week after Golden Valley, the rail belt utility in interior Alaska, announced a massive rate hike for members. The co-op estimates average residential bills will increase by $46 per month. The utility said that's due to cold weather, a shortage of cheaper power from South Central, and high fuel prices amid the war with Iran. Glenn Farn, the lead developer on the Alaska LNG project, says an assist from state lawmakers is a big part of the project moving forward. And legislators in Juneau are trying to figure out whether and how to cut taxes on the pipeline and related infrastructure. At a Wednesday Senate Finance Committee meeting with Glenn Farn, Anchorage Republican Senator James Kaufman said getting that wrong would have consequences.
12: If you don't have good oversight, costs can easily get away. Then that means that we're kind of leaving money on the table through revenues that we don't get, or through the cost that's imposed on the consumer. And so both of those have a heavy impact on the future of Alaska.
10: Governor Mike Dunleavy first introduced a bill back in March that would establish a tax on gas through the pipeline in lieu of developers paying property taxes on the infrastructure. Dunleavy's proposal drives down projected state and municipal revenues by billions of dollars in a bid to increase the chances Glen Farn goes ahead with the two-phase project. Phase one is a 740-mile pipeline from the North Slope to South Central. The second phase involves extending the pipeline to the Kenai Peninsula and constructing an export facility in Nikiski. The main line would bypass Fairbanks to the west by about 30 miles, which has long led local leaders to push for a spur line into the city. The governor's initial bill didn't include that as a requirement for the project to earn the tax break. But during the regular legislative session, the Alaska House and Senate Resources Committees added language to their versions of the bill that said there must be plans to construct a lateral line to Fairbanks to get the tax break for the main project. In an interview this week, Dunleavy said he didn't include something similar in his initial legislation because he'd assumed the spur line would be built.
13: But there was never an attempt to sideline Fairbanks. They were front and center. One of the biggest drivers to really get this pipeline going and get some energy relief for our second largest city.
10: The new bill Dunleavy introduced at the start of the special session in late May does have the Fairbanks spur line requirement. It also retains another provision legislators added that interior lawmakers have long sought. Recouping the cost of building the Fairbanks connection would be spread system-wide instead of being shouldered only by interior ratepayers. Fairbanks North Star Borough Mayor Grier Hopkins spoke in favor of that component through what he called a joke during a House Finance Committee meeting last week.
14: If Fairbanks had to pay for the spur line, then, you know, we should make sure that Anchorage pays for the Anchorage spur line, which would be everything south of Fairbanks.
10: He said the borough doesn't need more gas, it needs affordable gas. Hopkins defined affordable through a comparison to the borough-owned Interior Gas Utility, which currently charges customers about $25 per MCF, or 1,000 cubic feet of gas. He said getting gas to people for $19 or less per MCF would be a boost for the Fairbanks area. Precisely how much Alaska ratepayers would pay for gas from the Alaska LNG megaproject isn't certain. Glenn Farn, the developer, and a State Department of Revenue model estimate it could provide in-state supply of natural gas in the single digits per MCF. Those estimates rely on various assumptions, including whether the full project is constructed. Exports from Phase 2 would help push the price for Alaskans much lower than if only Phase 1, the in-state pipeline, gets built, though Glenn Farn maintains it could still provide gas at a competitive price in that scenario. In Fairbanks, I'm Patrick Gilchrist.
1: Anchorage Mayor Suzanne LaFrance told the State House Finance Committee on Monday that the Alaska LNG megaproject could cost the city up to $173 million over 9 years. The Anchorage Daily News reports that LaFrance says that estimated cost is due to the city's current tax structure. The pipeline would not pass through Anchorage, and LaFrance says the city would not receive direct property tax or gas volume tax from the project. But LaFrance says thousands of workers associated with construction and related activity would be based in Anchorage, creating demands on local government services. Proponents say the gas line would deliver long-term natural gas to Alaska, lowering energy costs, and after exports begin, it could provide billions of dollars in revenue for 3 decades, even with the tax cut. Skeptics fear that too large a rate cut could saddle municipalities and the state with high uncovered costs to deal with the influx of workers and their demand on roads, police, housing, and hospitals. Mayor LaFrance told the House Finance Committee that the city of Anchorage supports a community impact fund that would provide some revenue to Anchorage and other communities to help offset costs. That idea and a revenue sharing measure are currently included in an amended version of the governor's bill before the committee.
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0: In remote western Alaska communities like Hooper Bay that receive fuel by barge in the summer months, fuel prices locked in long before the war in Iran are already eye-wateringly high. Now, those prices are set to increase as barges make their first deliveries of the season. Northern Journal reporter Nat Herz traveled to Hooper Bay as part of a broader look at what leaders describe as an unfolding crisis that threatens barge-dependent communities in western Alaska. Herz spoke with KYUK's Evan Erickson about what he learned.
1: This reporting talks a lot about the current hardships with sky-high fuel prices in western Alaska, but it comes as the first fuel barges of the season are arriving. How did we get here to this place we're at?
2: I mean, I think this reporting in part is geared toward people on the road system who I think don't understand and appreciate the expense that is associated with gas and heating fuel in rural Alaska. But I mean, I think we have a system that supplies rural Alaska with refined fuels, not Alaska crude oil, but it's an incredibly logistically complex system that requires moving these liquids thousands of miles, typically with multiple watercraft involved. I think not an enormous amount of competition either, just sort of a couple companies that are making sales. And I think this stuff sort of, it all adds up such that even before the market turmoil that we've been seeing as a result of the war, prices were far, far higher than people are complaining about what they are down south.
1: And a lot of the stuff with fuel logistics is pretty secretive and opaque. What did you learn through your reporting about how these barged fuel systems actually work?
2: I mean, I think I understood that this was like a relatively complex system where basically you had these like tugs and barges running up rivers every summer to deliver fuel to off-road system communities. And you have this sort of shortened window and the price gets set as a result of that. What I didn't understand was that like you literally have full-sized oil tankers like coming over to western Alaska waters from South Korea, from Vancouver, just like full up with refined fuels. Like I think these are like 300,000 barrel tanker type watercraft. And what was really interesting to me was like, the tankers don't ever come to shore because they're not, the owners and the companies that are chartering them don't want to have to go through the regulatory process of getting the ships into state waters. So you've got these huge tankers out there and then this sort of fleet, rotating fleet of tugboats and barges that kind of approach up to the tanker, and they can only do this when the weather is adequate to do this safely. And they basically run pipes or hoses and transfer the refined fuels at sea. And so the tankers kind of, I think, move around up the coast and then back down the coast over the course of spring, summer, fall, when ice and weather conditions allow. And the tugs and barges just are kind of continually offloading cargoes of heating fuel and gas, running them up the rivers or to villages along the coast, and then going back for another load.
1: You reported this story from the Bering Sea coast, from Hooper Bay, but you covered a broad area looking at fuel challenges. You delved into Nome and Bristol Bay. In your mind, what is the worst case scenario that these communities are facing? And is there anywhere you see reason for optimism?
2: It's a pretty grim narrative right now. I mean, I think you have this constellation of things that are all sort of landing on coastal sort of western Alaska communities with the global energy crisis. And that's really that you have this global spike in the price of petroleum products sort of coming and being maintained through this summer shipping season when prices get locked in for a whole year. And unlike, you know, the rest of the world, you don't really have an opportunity for there to be a correction of that sort of after you get the last barge in the late summer or fall, like through the whole winter and then again until sort of like the spring, early summer. And so I think like, yeah, that outlook is like, it's not good. I think it does sort of sound like the price impacts like that are starting to land, like, they're not good. Obviously, I think in Bethel, like, the first price hike went from something like 670 to 930. So that's objectively sucks, but it's not, you know, $12. And I think, you know, it'll be interesting to see sort of what these prices end up looking like in other communities. I do think also, I mean, one thing that I didn't really get into in the story, but probably is worth people talking and thinking about is, like, you know, there are some communities that have done a lot of work. I think particularly when you look to like Northwest Alaska, that have built out some pretty impressive renewable energy infrastructure. I'm definitely really keen. There's like a huge sort of demonstration project in Northwest Alaska where they're putting in big solar farms, and then they're providing free heat pumps in like every house in every Northwest Alaska village who wants one, I believe, can get one. And I think that has the potential to really sort of revolutionize what at least individuals are contending with when it comes to heating their homes and energy prices. So, you know, stay tuned for that story later this year, hopefully.
0: That was Northern Journal reporter Nat Herz speaking with KYUK's Evan Erickson. Every celebration, a dance group is asked to lead. That means they write a song that all groups dance into during grand entrance and out of during grand exit, the dance ceremonies that bookend celebration. Though this year's lead dance group has deep roots in Southeast Alaska, it was formed in 2005 in Anchorage by leader Shugut Limi Marcella Asiksik. The group performs songs in Somaliek, the Tsimshian language. K2O's Yvonne Crumry has this audio postcard.
3: I'm Shugut Limi. I'm the dance group leader for Lepkenam Gamok Gogodom Tsimshian Dancers in Nigyok, Alaska, Anchorage, Alaska. I'm Tsimshian. My mom is Tsimshian and Yupik. My dad, Tsimshian and Haida. And so I was missing dancing and didn't see Tsimshian representation in Anchorage. And so I called what Tsimshian peoples I knew in the area, found a location for us to meet, and we formed into a group. But we're mixed. Tlingit, Haida, Tsimshian, Diné, Yupik, Inupiaq. It's a really big honor to be selected. We've been working really hard fundraising to get to celebration. We had the honor of creating a new song in Shimaugik for Grand Entry and Grand Exit that we're gifting to all the dance group who participated this year. So it was an honor to put that together and just represent the Tsimshian people in general. We saw that the theme this year was entering strength, and so I have this big dry erase board. And I was like, okay, where do we find our strengths? And so we wrote everybody's ideas on the dry eraser board. And I work with a Shimaugik speaker from Kitsum Kalem, Shagalita. And I told him, you know, the list that we made and asked for his help in translating it to Shimaugik. And that got us the three verses for the song. The first verse is, the reason for my joy is my blessing. The second verse is, I find my strength where I live from my clan. The third verse, I find my strength where I live from the land and in all our different traditional foods, and I keep going.

And that's all for this edition of Alaska News Nightly. We had reports tonight from Liz Ruskin, Rachel Cassandra, and Ava White in Anchorage, Alex Solomon and Yvonne Crumry in Juneau, Patrick Gilchrist in Fairbanks, and Evan Erickson in Bethel. Our audio engineer is Crystal Hyde. Kirsten Dobroth is our producer, and I'm Casey Grove. Good night.

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2: Welcome back to KOTZ Radio, 720 AM. It's 529 in the whatchamacallit afternoon, evening. It's always at 5 o'clock hour. I mean, when does the evening really start? Let's just say PM. It's the PM. Anyways, it's time for the weather. I didn't refresh my Googles. Let me do that real quick while I got some time. I hope no one's going anywhere. Who's in a rush anyways? Where we gotta go? Nowhere to go, no one to see. It's just wind for miles, not snow. There's no snow. There's snow. I don't know. I'm just rambling here and just waiting for it to load. Alright. We're gonna start with tomorrow's forecast over in the western Arctic coast. Point Hope, Point Lay, and Cape Lisburn. Tomorrow, cloudy skies, highs in the mid-30s, light winds. Point Lay, snow showers likely. Tomorrow night, cloudy skies, lows around 30 degrees, north winds to 10 miles per hour. Noatak Valley and Red Dog Mine. Tomorrow, mostly cloudy, highs around 50 degrees, northwest winds to 10 miles per hour. Tomorrow night, mostly cloudy, lows in the mid-30s, west winds to 10 miles per hour. Kivalina and Red Dog Dock. Tomorrow, mostly cloudy, highs in the mid-30s, west winds to 10 miles per hour. Tomorrow night, mostly cloudy, lows around 30 degrees, northwest winds to 15 miles per hour. Lower Kobuk Valley, Norvik, Selawik, Kiana. Tomorrow, mostly sunny, areas of fog, highs around 50 degrees, west winds to 15 miles per hour. Tomorrow night, mostly cloudy, lows in the mid-30s, west winds to 15 miles per hour. Baldwin Peninsula, forecast for Kotzebue. Tomorrow, partly sunny, areas of fog, highs in the mid-30s, west winds to 15 miles per hour. Tomorrow night, mostly cloudy, lows around 30 degrees, west winds to 15 miles per hour. Northern Seward Peninsula, Buckland and Deering. Tomorrow, mostly sunny, areas of fog, highs around 50 degrees, northwest winds to 15 miles per hour. Tomorrow night, mostly cloudy, lows around 30 degrees, northwest winds to 10 miles per hour. Upper Kobuk Valleys, Ambler, Shungnak, and Kobuk. Tomorrow, mostly sunny, highs around 60 degrees, west winds to 10 miles per hour. Tomorrow night, partly cloudy, lows around 40 degrees, southwest winds to 15 miles per hour. Kobuk, west winds to 10 miles per hour, with gusts to around 25 miles per hour. Southern Chukchi Seacoast, Shishmaref, and Diomede. Tomorrow, mostly cloudy, highs around 40 degrees, light winds. Diomede, areas of fog. Tomorrow night, cloudy skies, lows around 30 degrees, west winds to 10 miles per hour. Diomede, areas of fog. And now for current conditions in the villages, updated at the top of the hour. Starting with Kotzebue. Kotzebue right now has clear skies, 35 degrees, west winds 22 miles per hour, gust going 32 miles per hour, feels like 23 degrees. Kivalina, clear skies, 33 degrees, northwest winds 22 miles per hour, feels like 20 degrees. Point Hope, cloudy skies, 34 degrees, north winds 9 miles per hour, feels like 26 degrees. Point Lay, cloudy skies, 29 degrees, northwest winds 12 miles per hour, gust going 14 miles per hour. Cape Lisburn, cloudy skies, 34 degrees, northwest winds 8 miles per hour, gust going 12 miles per hour. Red Dog Mine, sunny skies, 48 degrees, Northwest winds, 12 miles per hour. Gust going 19 miles per hour. And Selwick, clear skies, 41 degrees. West winds, 18 miles per hour. Gust going 29 miles per hour. Feels like 32 degrees. Shishmaref, cloudy skies, 34 degrees. Northwest winds, 7 miles per hour. Feels like 27 degrees. Kiana, clear skies, 60 degrees. West winds, 7 miles per hour. Gusts going 14 miles per hour. Feels like 59 degrees. Ambler, hazy skies, 60 degrees. North winds, 10 miles per hour. Feels like 58 degrees. Buckland, mostly cloudy, 39 degrees. Northwest winds, 15 miles per hour. Gusts going 21 miles per hour. Feels like 30 degrees. Deering, clear skies, 37 degrees. West wind, 16 miles per hour. Feels like 27 degrees. Norvik, clear skies, 51 degrees. West winds, 20 miles per hour. Gusts going 25 miles per hour. Feels like 45 degrees. Noatak, clear skies, 52 degrees, west wind 16 miles per hour, gusts going 19 miles per hour, feels like 46 degrees. Shungnak, shout out Shungnak, clear skies, 61 degrees, northwest winds 14 miles per hour, gusts going 20 miles per hour, feels like 59 degrees. All right. And now for low tide, high tide for today, or high tide, low tide for today in Kotzebue. High tide was at 10:49 a.m. It was 0.7 feet. Then at 7:06 p.m. in an hour and a half is low tide at negative 0.1 feet. So the tides are very spread apart right now. So that's all I got for you there. 10:49 a.m. was high tide, and low tide's coming up at 7:06 p.m. And then there's sunrise and sunset for today, tomorrow, and the next day. It's just 24 hours, turtles all the way down. 24, 24, 24. 24 hours of that, 24 hours of this, for the next couple of days. Actually, for the next month until July 10th. So, yeah. If you want the sunset, you gotta wait. Ha ha ha. All right, well, it's 5:36 p.m. We're done with the weather. 6 o'clock hour is always jam-packed. We got 6:01 NPR News, 6:06 National Native News, and then that'll be followed by Newscast Extra. So you'll have plenty, you'll be caught up on everything new. And then 6:30 is, of course, the Yapathon. We got the weather, the mini Tundra Telegraph, the bulletin board, and the swappity shoppity swap and shop. So yeah, stay tuned for that. Don't go anywhere. 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

0: Live from NPR News in Washington, I'm Ryland Barton. Lebanese militant group Hezbollah has rejected a proposed ceasefire between Israel and Lebanon, insisting Israel withdraw forces. NPR's Jane Arraf has more.
1: The leader of the Iran-backed group, which was not part of the talk, said in a statement that negotiations between Lebanon and Israel were, quote, absurd, humiliating, and insulting. The two countries agreed Wednesday in Washington to a ceasefire that stipulated that Hezbollah, but not Israel, stop attacks. The agreement also called for a demilitarized zone in parts of southern Lebanon, now occupied by Israeli forces. Hezbollah leader Naim Qassem said the demand for its fighters to leave southern Lebanon while under attack would mean, quote, surrender, defeat, and achieving the enemy's goals. Jane Arraf, NPR News, Beirut.
0: Migrants at a detention center near Los Angeles have been on a hunger strike for 2 weeks. Anthony Victoria with member station KVCR reports detainees say they're facing retaliation.
2: Lawmakers who visited the Adelanto ICE Detention Center on Monday received a petition with 150 signatures in support of the strike. Detainees say they get poor medical treatment, dirty drinking water, and food that isn't fit to eat. Immigration advocates say the strikers are now being retaliated against for speaking up. Alvaro Huerta is with Immigrant Defenders Law Center. The group represents one of the detainees.
3: They're getting threatened with even violence, officers coming into the cells with riot gear and pepper spray ready to go.
2: DHS denies a hunger strike is taking place. And GEO Group, which runs Adelanto, calls the allegations of retaliation baseless. For NPR News, I'm Anthony Victoria in San Bernardino.
0: A flesh-eating fly has been found in Texas. An outbreak of the New World screwworm could be devastating for the cattle industry, NPR's Ping Huang reports.
4: The New World screwworm is a parasitic fly that feeds on livestock and other animals. It was a scourge on the U.S. cattle industry in the early 1900s until it was eradicated in the 1960s by the release of many sterile flies to slow their reproduction. Now, a case has been found in Texas. Brooke Rollins, the Secretary of Agriculture, says they've taken immediate actions.
5: The single most important thing today is vigilance from our producers, those who have pets, people in South Texas.
4: The USDA has sent dozens of responders and are looking to increase their supply of sterile flies over the 4 million they're already releasing each week. Rollins stressed that the New World screwworm does not affect the quality of meat and that infected animals can recover if treated early. Ping Huang, NPR News.
0: The Kennedy Center is removing references to President Trump after a federal judge ruled Trump's name had been added to the memorial illegally. The center's general counsel said email signatures, letterhead, and other documents must reflect the name as the John F. Kennedy Center for the Performing Arts, or just Kennedy Center, by June 12th. The judge also blocked the administration from closing the venue for renovations. This is NPR News. Maine Democratic Senate candidate Graham Platner is denying allegations published by the New York Times that he was violent with an ex-girlfriend. According to the report, the woman alleged Platner grabbed her hard enough to leave marks and held her in a room when they dated more than a decade ago. Platner is seeking the nomination to run against Republican Senator Susan Collins. Democrats see the race as key to win control of the Senate. Nearly 1,400 math and science professors signed an open letter urging the University of California system to reinstate admissions testing requirements for incoming STEM majors. NPR's Caden Mills reports university faculty say there's been a significant decline in students' math readiness.
6: In response to the COVID-19 pandemic, many colleges and universities made standardized tests like the SAT and ACT optional. Today, there are more than 2,000 institutions that don't require applicants to send in their scores. That includes the sprawling University of California system. But STEM faculty at those California universities are urging the school to readopt testing requirements and faculty oversight to address widening gaps in students' math proficiency. One report from UC Berkeley found nearly one-third of first-year calculus students were severely underprepared. Faculty in the letter say, quote, failing to measure preparation gaps does not remove barriers. It moves them into the classroom, where they become harder to overcome. Caden Mills, NPR News.
0: Wall Street rallied today as oil prices fell. The Dow soared nearly 1.75%. 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
8: This is a National Native News. I'm Jill Freitas. In Oregon, a group of Siletz Indians are holding a presentation this Saturday to honor a humpback whale that washed ashore in Lincoln County last fall and died. As KLCC's Brian Bull reports, it's to help the non-natives understand the historical and cultural significance of these mammals.
9: The Siletz sent a team in mid-November to do a traditional salvage of the whale, a common practice for coastal native people for centuries. Lisa Norton is the tribe's chief administrative officer. She and several others will discuss whales through storytelling in a welcoming and open space near the Amanda Trail. Norton hopes the audience leaves with one main takeaway.
10: Gaining an understanding of what it meant to us as a people, as individuals, and for those who were already connected with the whale to understand that connection a little bit deeper, or maybe understand that that connection isn't over and that it will live on in the stories that we do tell.
9: Norton says the Siletz's Cultural and Natural Resources Departments will eventually decide what would be done with the whale's bones and other materials. For National Native News, I'm Brian Bull.
8: 13 canoes bringing Alaska Native paddlers from across Southeast Alaska and Canada arrived in Juneau Tuesday afternoon. The canoes landed in two separate groups, one in downtown Juneau and the other at a traditional Auk village site north of town. KTOO's Yvonne Crumry reports.
11: Occoquan Elder Sakuni Fran Houston waits on the shore at Auk Recreation Area as traditional canoes, or yak, enter the bay.
12: It's going to be good to see family and friends.
11: Every other June, more than 100 paddlers arrive in Juneau this way to kick off Celebration, a gathering of Alaska Native people celebrating cultural revitalization. Sea Alaska Heritage Institute started the event more than four decades ago. Some travel from as far north as the Yukon.
13: We're looking to celebrate now!
11: That's Ug Asit Sanama Cheyenne Sparvier Kenny introducing her boat to the shore.
13: The journey was great. It was really a healing journey for a lot of us, not just our boat, but from the experiences that we've shared together, yeah, it's a healing journey for all of us.
11: Others, like Shah Ani Brandon Ware, are from as far south as Petersburg. This was the community's first time sending a canoe to Celebration.
14: Good excuse for having us. We are so grateful to be here. This is our first journey in over 100 years.
11: In downtown Juneau, three yak make their way to shore as hundreds stand watching. As the yak near, Sean Gukady, Casey Motes, stands up to greet the crowd.
15: I had heard that I would never know my language. I'd never belong to a clan. I'd never have a name. I wouldn't know my songs. And to do this means everything, the whole world.
11: Ashkuge Kayanasach Barba Cardiente Nelson is a council member and secretary at Douglas Indian Association. She was one of the original planners for the first ever celebration in 1982. As she watches the yak arrive downtown, she says that for Alaska Native culture to continue to flourish, the next generation has to be grounded in place.
16: When you take a look around and you see our people of all ages and our youth and the young people that are singing and dancing, that they're connected to place, they're understanding and growing in their responsibility as Tlingit, Haidas, and Tsimshians.
11: Celebration officially starts Wednesday with a grand entrance parade into Centennial Hall downtown. Over the coming days, there will be numerous events and ceremonies dedicated to honor and uplift Alaska Native culture. With reporting help from Clarice Larson, I'm Yvonne Crumry in Juneau.
8: And I'm Jill Freitas.
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20: This is statewide news from Alaska Public Media. I'm Ava White. The U.S. Fish and Wildlife Service manages a lot of land in Alaska, as well as some fisheries. It protects birds, but that's not all. At Ted Stevens Anchorage International Airport, there's an office devoted to intercepting trafficked wildlife. And as Alaska Public Media's Hannah Floor discovered, it's weird work, where surprises could be lurking in any box.
21: Chris Andrews is holding a Ziploc baggie, a sample of contraband.
22: We wouldn't have gotten that shipment if it didn't stink.
21: The box they found last fall was labeled car parts, but car parts don't smell like this.
22: And an employee said, "Hey, this box stinks, Chris."
21: Other stinky boxes followed, and then officers found 50,000 shark fins, likely intended for shark fin soup. Andrews and his team are in charge of intercepting trafficked wildlife, enforcing international conservation treaties that protect more than 40,000 species, and national laws like the Marine Mammal Protection Act. They find things every day at airports and docks around Alaska. Sometimes it's shipments of designer bags made from crocodile or python leather, or an ill-advised international souvenir, like the time Andrews stopped a passenger carrying mounted lizards, each as long as a skateboard.
22: He had two of these things in a plastic bag over his shoulder.
23: I'm sorry, this man just walked off of a plane with those in a garbage bag?
22: Yeah. So I walked up to him. I was like, "Sir, what's in that bag?"
21: The man didn't have the right permits for the lizards, so he gave them up. Andrew says maybe a dozen times a year they find live animals. When that happens, the top priority is to get them back into the wild. But he says that's not easy.
22: About 10 years ago, we had some monitor lizards that were smuggled inside speakers. They put them in socks and, like, tried to conceal them inside speakers.
23: Do lizards do well inside speakers?
22: those all lived, and we were able to get them to an appropriate facility.
21: Andrew says there are people all over the world who want pretty much any kind of animal to complete a collection.
22: I mean, we're seeing cockroaches, we're seeing pill bugs, we're seeing ants.
21: Andrew says the work is important for the preservation of ecosystems and endangered and protected animals, but the day-to-day is fun, too. You never know what's going to be in the next box. That also makes it terrifying.
22: There's these spiders out of India that are the size of dinner plates that are really aggressive, but every time I hesitate, every time I open a box, I'm like, please don't be the one.
21: Every time they find a live animal, Andrew says, they have to do a lot of research very quickly. How do we keep this thing alive? Is it poisonous? Where does it come from? It's not what he expected when he took a job with the U.S. Fish and Wildlife Service.
22: It was a wildlife position in Alaska. I thought I'd be dealing with, you know, bears and moose. I've never dealt with a moose.
21: 3 decades later, the job still excites him. But Andrew says his teenagers are bored of his work stories.
22: Sometimes I think, oh, yeah, they'll love this one. And then they're just, you know, okay, yeah, dad. Another, you know, dead monkey or whatever you found.
21: Andrew says his team spends a lot of time trying to figure out what to do with the confiscated goods. Some can be put to use. A few years ago, the department intercepted 10 electric guitars made of protected Brazilian rosewood. Now they're in the possession of Anchorage School District jazz bands. But Andrew says a lot of times it's not that easy.
22: Like, what do you do with 50,000 shark fins?
21: Luckily, he has some time. The shark fins will likely be tied up in legal proceedings for quite a while. In Anchorage, I'm Hannah Floor.
20: This is Alaska Public Media. From Alaska Public Media in Anchorage, I'm Ava White, and this is the Alaska Economic Report. In the last week, the price of Alaska North Slope crude fell from $110.41 per barrel to $109.17 per barrel. The price of West Texas Intermediate also dropped from $93.89 per barrel to $93.76 per barrel. As life moves onto the water during summer in Alaska, for many, that means burning fuel, often a lot of it. But fuel prices are higher this year because of the war in Iran, and those who work on the water say even a small increase can make or break the already short season. KMXT's Catherine Irving has more.
1: It's a windy Tuesday down at the dock in Kodiak, and Darren Platt is organizing his boat, a 42-foot seiner called the Agnes Sabine, ahead of the upcoming salmon season.
2: For a season, you know, you just tear everything apart and then just desperately try to put it back together. So I'm still in the tear everything apart phase.
1: This time of year, Platt is usually getting excited to hit the water. But this summer, he says he's feeling a little apprehensive.
2: So we all burn diesel. We don't burn gas. And it's probably going to be close to double what it was last year.
1: Platt is one of many fishermen concerned about the price at the pump. Dave Kubiak owns and operates the fishing vessel Laura Lee and says he paid around $3.75 per gallon for fuel last summer. But the last time he filled his tank, he says diesel was $6.70 per gallon, an increase of about 80%. He says filling his tank from empty would have cost nearly $10,000.
3: And we thought last year was expensive.
1: Salmon is the highest value fishery in the state, according to the Alaska Department of Fish and Game. And last year was an unusually good year, with the fishery valued at around $540 million. But this year isn't expected to hit those highs. Kubiak says it makes the high fuel costs harder to stomach.
3: If we're in a season where we're catching a lot of fish, doubling that price of fuel wouldn't hurt us that much. This year, different deal.
1: Fishermen aren't the only ones on the water impacted by high fuel costs. Galen Lyon owns a shore water taxi in Homer. The business recently added a $5 fee for the first time in years, due in part to rising fuel prices. If gas prices continue to climb, Lyon says he'll have to consider increasing his prices again.
5: We have done a fuel surcharge once before. I believe that would have been COVID era, when fuel is not what I would consider to be exorbitantly expensive. There is no fuel surcharge.
1: Lyon's vessel, the Squalus, burns through around 100 gallons of gasoline a day, taking passengers to various destinations, including remote hiking trails and cabins. When gas surpasses $4.70 a gallon, he says that's when he starts to see a dramatic shift in operating costs. Lyon's parents started the business more than two decades ago. The company operates year-round, but earns the bulk of its profit during the summer. Lyon says it was harder to get the business up and running this spring because of the high cost of gas.
5: Even though I'm getting more business, my overhead is so much higher right now than it has been years past. So I'm paying more, but out of pocket, basically.
1: The faster the Squalus goes, the more fuel it burns, so Lyon says he plans to slow down when possible. Platt, the Kodiak fisherman, has a similar strategy.
2: I'm not going to drive around so much. I'm going to choose a spot and just stay there, and then just, yeah, try to keep my costs down.
1: He says the high cost of fuel might push fishermen to find other efficiencies. Boats like Platt's Agnes Sabine have old engines and other equipment that eat up diesel, and replacing them would significantly cut down on fuel costs. But unlike cars, each fishing boat is usually custom-made, so the necessary modifications aren't easy. Platt says it can cost more than $100,000 to renovate, money he says most fishermen don't have lying around. Another option, don't go out on the water at all. According to state data, the number of purse seining permits actually fished in Kodiak dropped from nearly 400 in the late 1970s to under 150 in 2025. But Platt says there's not much else for people to turn to.
2: We develop skills as fishermen, but not very marketable skills, most of them. At a certain point, you're kind of stuck with it. But most fishermen love what they do, and that's why they do it. Somebody told me a joke earlier, and they said, did you hear about the fisherman who won $5 million in the lottery? You know what he did with it? And the answer is he kept fishing till it was all gone.
1: Platt and Kubiak, his fellow fishermen, both say they're waiting to see what the salmon returns look like and how fuel prices change in the coming months. But Kubiak says their prospects are, quote, not so bright that you have to wear shades. With help from Ava White, I'm Catherine Irving in Kodiak.
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0: 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The time is now 6:30 in the evening. So that's what we got in store for you. So let's start with the weather. Start with tomorrow's forecast over in the western Arctic coast. Point Hope, Point Lay, and Cape Lisburn. Tomorrow, cloudy skies, highs in the mid-30s, light winds. Point Lay, snow showers likely. Tomorrow night, cloudy skies, lows around 30 degrees, north winds to 10 miles per hour. Noatak Valley and Red Dog Mine. Tomorrow, mostly clear skies. Highs around 50 degrees, northwest winds to 10 miles per hour. Tomorrow night, mostly cloudy, lows in the mid-30s, west winds to 10 miles per hour. Kivalina and Red Dog Dock. Tomorrow, mostly cloudy, highs in the mid-30s, west winds to 10 miles per hour. Tomorrow night, mostly cloudy, lows around 30 degrees, northwest winds to 15 miles per hour. Lower Kobuk Valley, Norvik, Selawik, Kayana. Tomorrow, mostly sunny, areas of fog, highs around 50 degrees, west winds to 15 miles per hour. Tomorrow night, mostly cloudy, lows in the mid-30s, west winds to 15 miles per hour. Baldwin Peninsula, forecast for Kotzebue. Tomorrow, partly sunny, areas of fog, highs in the mid-30s, west winds to 15 miles per hour. Tomorrow night, mostly cloudy, lows around 30 degrees, west winds to 15 miles per hour. Northern Seward Peninsula, Buckland and Deering. Tomorrow, mostly sunny, areas of fog, highs around 50 degrees, northwest winds to 15 miles per hour. Tomorrow night, mostly cloudy, lows around 30 degrees, northwest winds to 10 miles per hour. Upper Kobuk Valleys, Ambler, Shungnak, and Kobuk. Tomorrow, mostly sunny, highs around 60 degrees, west winds to 10 miles per hour. Tomorrow night, partly cloudy, lows around 40 degrees, southwest winds to 15 miles per hour. Kobuk, west winds to 10 miles per hour with gusts to around 25 miles per hour. Southern Chukchi Seacoast, Shishmaref, and Diomede. Tomorrow, mostly cloudy, highs around 40 degrees, light winds. Diomede, areas of fog. Tomorrow night, cloudy skies, lows around 30 degrees, west winds to 10 miles per hour. Diomede, areas of fog. All right, on to current conditions in the villages, updated at the top of the hour, starting with Kotzebue. Kotzebue right now has clear skies, 34 degrees, west winds 22 miles per hour, gusts going 28 miles per hour, feels like 21 degrees. Kivalina, clear skies, 33 degrees, northwest winds, 22 miles per hour, gusts going 30 miles per hour, feels like 20 degrees. Point Hope, cloudy skies, 33 degrees, north winds 9 miles per hour, feels like 25 degrees. Point Lay, cloudy skies, 29 degrees, northwest winds, 14 miles per hour. Cape Lisburn, cloudy skies, 34 degrees, northwest winds, 10 miles per hour. Red Dog Mine, sunny skies, 48 degrees, northwest winds, 12 miles per hour, gusts going 20 miles per hour. All right, back to the main page. Selawik, clear skies, 41 degrees, west winds, 15 miles per hour, gusts going 23 miles per hour, feels like 32 degrees. Shishmaref, cloudy skies, 35 degrees, northwest winds, 8 miles per hour, feels like 28 degrees. Kayana, clear skies, 60 degrees, veering winds, 5 miles per hour, feels like 60 degrees. Ambler, clear skies, 60 degrees, northwest winds, 10 miles per hour, feels like 58 degrees. Buckland, partly cloudy, 39 degrees, northwest winds, 20 miles per hour, gusts going 24 miles per hour, feels like 28 degrees. Deering, clear skies, 38 degrees, west winds, 15 miles per hour, feels like 29 degrees. Norvik, clear skies, 50 degrees, west winds 21 miles per hour, gusts going 27 miles per hour, feels like 43 degrees. No attack, all defense, clear skies, 52 degrees, northwest winds 15 miles per hour, gusts going 21 miles per hour, feels like 47 degrees. Shungnak, shout out Shungnak, clear skies, 60 degrees, northwest winds 14 miles per hour, feels like 57 degrees. All right, now for high tide and low tide for today in Kotzebue. High tide was at 10:49 a.m. at 0.7 feet, and high tide's coming up in 31 minutes at 7:06 p.m. Low tide at 7:06. It will be negative 0.1 feet at that time. And it looks like today the tides are spread out. It looks like Eight hours and about 15 minutes, it looks like. 8 hours, 15 minutes. So who knows when the next tide is going to be. It's going to be spread out, I believe. Sunrise and sunset for today, 24 hours yesterday, 24 hours today, 24 hours for the foreseeable future for at least the next 30 days. The next sunset will be on July 10th. All right, and that's going to do it for the weather. Let me play this quick service announcement, and then I'll be back for the Tundra Telegraph.
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0: 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The time is 6:37 PM. What do we got? We got the Tundra Telegraph. Let me open up that folder. Public service announcement from City of Kotzebue. Fire hydrant repair on Ptarmigan and Otter Street. The City of Kotzebue would like to inform residents that Public Works line maintenance crews will be conducting fire hydrant repair work at the intersection of Ptarmigan Street and Otter Street. Heavy equipment and personnel will be working in the area. Vehicles and pedestrians are asked to use caution near the work zone whenever possible. We appreciate your patience and cooperation as we work to maintain and improve critical public safety infrastructure. Public Works Line Maintenance, City of Kotzebue. Boil water notice. Due to a loss of pressure in the distribution system, the Swan Lake Loop of the Kotzebue Water System is being placed on a boil water notice until the issues can be resolved and the system is in compliance with regulatory requirements. This boil water notice is in effect from June 1st, this last Monday, until further notice. Boil water at least 2 minutes before drinking. For more information, please call Russ Ferguson at 442-5209 or the Alaska Department of Environmental Conservation Drinking Water Program, 451-2138. Public service announcement from the City of Kotzebue. Annual fire hydrant and loop flushing. In partnership with Nana/Drakes and Connect Construction, the City of Kotzebue Fire Department and Water Plant will begin the annual fire hydrant and loop flushing from this last Monday, June 1st, through Friday, June 5th, tomorrow. This will include the Uptown Loop, Central Loop, and Front Street Loop. Flushing for the Swan Lake Loop and Lagoon Loop will take place Monday, June 8 to Thursday, June 11. Please visit the GIS map on the front page of the city website to determine which loop you are on. This flushing is required by law and helps promote the health and safety of all residents by thoroughly cleaning all mains and testing the functionality and water flows of fire hydrants citywide. You may encounter discolored water for a brief period while your loop is being flushed. If this occurs, simply run your tap until the water clears. For questions, please contact Public Works at 907-442-5200. And system flushing and maintenance update. The City of Kotzebue would like to inform residents that following the improvements to address the elevated manganese levels previously present in the city's raw water source, Public Works is conducting water main flushing throughout the community. This maintenance is intended to help remove accumulated sediment and deposits from the distribution system. Residents may experience temporary water discoloration and minor fluctuations in water pressures while work is being performed in their area. If discoloration occurs, run cold water from your tap until the water clears. The flushing process will be completed in phases throughout all service areas. Once water main flushing has been completed, Public Works will begin annual fire hydrant inspections and operational checks as part of its regular maintenance program. We appreciate your patience and understanding as we continue working to maintain and improve the city's water distribution system. And here's the update timeline. Swan Lake Loop completed. Central Loop will be completed today, 6-4. Front Street Loop will be tomorrow, 8 a.m. to 12 p.m., 12 noon. And Lagoon Loop will be 1 p.m. to 5 p.m. tomorrow. If work progresses as scheduled, loop flushing will be completed on June 5th tomorrow. If additional flushing is needed, work on Lagoon Loop will be resumed June 8th. Next Monday. Haswoper 8 refresher class at Alaska Technical Center tomorrow, June 5th from 7 a.m. to 4 p.m. For more information or to register, contact recruiting at nwarctic.org or tjones@nwarctic.org or call 442-1503. All right. Now time for the bulletin board. That was the Tundra. Let's open up this handy-dandy folder. Bike safety course for kids will be June 12th. What day of the week is that? Friday, June 12th at the Kotzebue Middle High School parking lot, 1 p.m. to 3 p.m. Brought to you by Manelik Association. Haircut, color, and style class with Scott Allison of S Salon and Studio will go on from June 8th to 12th, 9 a.m. to 4 p.m. To register, stop by Alaska Technical Center, call 442-1500 or email recruiting@nwarctic.org. Let's see. Public notice, the Northwest Arctic Borough Village Improvement Commission has scheduled the following meetings at the Assembly Chambers in Kotzebue, Alaska. The next meeting is the VIC regular meeting, Friday, June 5th at 8:30 a.m. The public can attend by calling 1-800-309-2350 and enter the code 2191. 639 pound sign. Please keep your phone on mute unless you are given permission by the chair to speak. For any questions, contact VIF department at 907-442-8208 or clerk's department at 442-2500. Thank you for your cooperation. And let's cross out the one that already happened. RM-880 moose permit available June 1st, this last Monday. The RM-880 moose permit is available for moose hunters in Game Management Unit 22 from June 1st until July 15th. This permit is only available in person. Kotzebue residents may pick one up at the Alaska Department of Fish and Game Office, 240 5th Avenue. If you live outside Kotzebue, call Kathy Sherman at 907

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The board plans to meet in June. If interested in learning more or becoming a board member, please call the station at 442-3434 and ask for Desiree. Public notice, Assembly President Craig McConnell and Mayor Dickie Moto Sr. have scheduled the following meetings of the Northwest Arctic Borough Assembly at the Assembly Chambers in Kotzebue. The BAF slash work session is Monday, June 29 at 1 p.m. The regular assembly is Tuesday, June 30 at 9 a.m. The call-in number is 800-309-2350 with the code 681-636-2#. Please call the Borough Clerk's Office at 1-800-478-1110 or 442-8205 if you have any questions. Thanks for your cooperation. Northwest Arctic Borough Public Notice. The Northwest Arctic Borough will be closed Friday, June 19 in observance of the Juneteenth holiday. We will resume business hours on Monday, June 22 at 8 a.m. Please call the Borough Clerk's Office at 1-800-478-1110 or 442-8205 if you have any questions. Thanks for the cooperation. All right, it's time for everybody's favorite, the swap and shop, swappity shoppity. Let's exchange some property. 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Next up, a stainless steel 10/22 rifle with a 48mm scope. Call if interested. 412-3898. And next up, we have looking for a general laborer to pick up some, clean up some yard work, do some yard work. So if you are looking to do some yard work, just a quick job, call 925-548-9236 or call the radio station 442-3434. All right, we made it through the Yapathon. We did the weather, the Tundra Telegraph, a bulletin board, and swap and shop, and we made it in good time. It is 6:47 p.m. No new off the record this week. Maybe next week, Desiree will be back in the recording studio. So it's our apologies from the station. We're going to have a regular hour at 7 o'clock, 7:01. 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All right, thank you for tuning in to KOTZ Radio, 7:20 a.m. on your dial. 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

0: Live from NPR News in Washington, I'm Dan Ronan. President Trump announced a $700 million federal investment in coal Thursday. The Mountain West Bureau reporter Hannah Merzbach reports.
1: U.S. coal production has declined by more than half in the past two decades. Now, Trump says he'll extend the life of 13 coal plants nationwide, plus open two new ones, restart another, and open a terminal in Oakland, California. That could export coal from western states such as Wyoming, whose Governor Mark Gordon says that'll help access the Asian market.
2: So to be able to open that Oakland port is absolutely essential for the lifeblood of our state and for our coal mines.
1: Supporters say Trump's latest coal investment will help keep electricity prices down, while the Environmental Defense Fund says it'll do the opposite and increase pollution. It comes as the administration blocks further development of wind and solar. For NPR News, I'm Hannah Merzbach in Jackson, Wyoming.
0: The Senate has failed to pass a Republican-backed voting overhaul bill known as the Save America Act. Republicans had tried to tack the bill onto an immigration funding package. NPR's Sam Gringlass reports.
3: The Save America Act would require proof of citizenship, like a valid U.S. passport or birth certificate plus photo ID, to register to vote. The legislation would also require voters to present photo ID to cast a ballot, including to vote by mail. President Trump, who has continued to amplify false claims about election fraud, has called the Save America Act the most important and consequential legislation in the history of Congress. Democrats say it would disenfranchise eligible voters. Roughly half of Americans don't have a passport. Sam Gringlass, NPR News, Washington.
0: At least 4.3 million Americans have lost food assistance benefits from the SNAP program last year. As NPR's Maria Godoy reports, the Agriculture Secretary Brooke Rollins faced some tough questioning on Capitol Hill Thursday about the drop.
4: Democrats on the House Agriculture Committee grilled Rollins about why so many people have lost access to a program that's a key safety net against hunger. Rollins said the drop is due to a better economy and a crackdown on fraud. But Ohio Democratic Representative Chantel Brown pointed to a recent report showing that more than 700,000 children have lost SNAP benefits as a result of President Trump's One Big Beautiful Bill Act.
5: Madam Secretary, millions of Americans are going hungry, and you're saying it's a success story.
4: Rollins countered.
6: I think that you want more people on government programs.
4: Committee members also asked Rollins about rising farm input costs and the threat posed by screwworm. Maria Godoy, NPR News.
0: It was a mixed day on Wall Street Thursday. The Dow rallied for an 874-point gain. The S&P was up 30. The NASDAQ was negative by 23 points. And from Washington, this is NPR News. A study in the journal Science finds that workers in remote jobs have experienced a rise in symptoms of mental distress. NPR's Ritu Chatterley reports those living alone were most likely to experience those impacts.
7: Prior studies have found that a majority of remote workers enjoy their work setup. But the new study found that compared to people not in remote jobs, remote workers saw a 58% rise in time spent alone. Study author Natalia Emanuel is an economist at the Federal Reserve Bank of New York. She says remote workers also experienced a 72% rise in their chance of having no human contact at all during the workday.
8: Not even like a wave to a barista, not, you know, somebody also checking for ripeness of the avocados at the grocery store, just no human contact at all.
7: Remote workers also saw a rise in self-reported emotional distress and visits to mental health care providers. Ritu Chatterjee, NPR News.
0: The National Transportation Safety Board says the pilots of that United Airlines flight, which struck a light pole on the New Jersey Turnpike as it was landing on May the 3rd, the NTSB says they were flying too low and slow during their final approach. Debris from the light pole struck a tractor-trailer truck. The driver was injured. Dash cam video from the truck has gone viral. The NTSB's preliminary report says the captain was flying the plane and there were gusty winds at the time, and the two pilots discussed the difficulty they were having with the winds. None of the 231 people on the Venice, Italy to Newark flight were injured, and the plane ultimately landed safely. This is NPR.
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10: 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It is 7:06 in the evening. Coming up next, we got a quick Kotzebue weather update. Looking out the sky, looking out the window, I see the sky. Nice, beautiful blue skies, as always. Not as always, just sometimes. But right now, it's blue skies. It's fair and breezy. Temperature is 34 degrees Fahrenheit. Winds are blowing west, 25 miles per hour. And the feels like temperature is 22 degrees. I don't know why that was so difficult. 22 degrees. All right, that's going to be it. We got Tundra Telegraph at 7:20 and the weather at 7:30. 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

Welcome back to KOTZ Radio, 720 AM. The time right now is 720 PM. We have officially entered the 720 verse, like we do every 12 hours. All right, so time for the Tundra Telegraph. First up, City of Kotzebue, public announcement. Fire hydrant pit repair on Ptarmigan and Otter Street. The City of Kotzebue would like to inform residents that Public Works line maintenance crews will be conducting fire hydrant repair work at the intersection of Ptarmigan Street and Otter Street. Heavy equipment and personnel will be working in the area. Vehicles and pedestrians are asked to use caution near the work zone whenever possible. We appreciate your patience and cooperation as we work to maintain and improve critical public safety infrastructure. Public Works Line Maintenance, City of Kotzebue. Boil water notice. Due to a loss of pressure in the distribution system, the Swan Lake loop of the Kotzebue water system is being placed on a boil water notice until the issues can be resolved and the system is in compliance with regulatory requirements. This boil water notice is in effect since last Monday, this Monday, June 1st, until further notice, so it's ongoing. Boil water at least 2 minutes before drinking. For more information, please call Russ Ferguson at 442-5209 or the Alaska Department of Environmental Conservation Drinking Water Program, 451-2138. City of Kotzebue, public service announcement. Annual fire hydrant and loop flushing. In partnership with Nana/Drakes and Kinnick Construction, the City of Kotzebue Fire Department and Water Plant will begin the annual fire hydrant and loop flushing from this Monday, June 1st through Friday, June 5th, tomorrow. This will include the Uptown Loop, Central Loop, and Front Street Loop. Flushing for the Swan Lake Loop and Lagoon Loop will take place Monday, June 8th to Thursday, June 11th. Please visit the GIS map on the front page of the city website to determine which loop you are on. This flushing is required by law and helps promote the health and safety of all residents by thoroughly cleaning all mains and testing the functionality and water flows of fire hydrants citywide. You may encounter discolored water for a brief period while your loop is being flushed. If this occurs, simply run your tap until the water clears. For any questions, please contact Public Works at 442-5200. And assisting flushing and maintenance update, the City of Kotzebue would like to inform residents that following improvements to address the elevated manganese levels previously present in the city's raw water source, Public Works is conducting water main flushing throughout the community. This maintenance is intended to help remove accumulated sediment and deposits from the distribution system. Residents may experience temporary water discoloration and minor fluctuations in water pressure while work is being performed in their area. If discoloration occurs, run cold water from your tap until the water clears. The flushing process will be completed in phases throughout all service areas. Once water main flushing has been completed, Public Works will begin annual fire hydrant inspections and operational checks as part of its regular maintenance program. We appreciate your patience and understanding as we continue working to maintain and improve the city's water distribution system. Public Works Water Treatment Plant, City of Kotzebue. And the updated timeline, Swan Lake Loop is completed. Central Loop will be completed today, June 4th. And tomorrow, Front Street Loop will be completed 8 a.m. to 12 noon. And Lagoon Loop will be completed tomorrow, 1 p.m. to 5 p.m. If work progresses as scheduled, loop flushing will be completed tomorrow, June 5th. If additional flushing is needed, work on Lagoon Loop will resume on June 8th, Monday.
And lastly, we have Haswoper 8 Refresher Class at Alaska Technical Center tomorrow, June 5th, 7 a.m. to 4 p.m. For more information or to register, contact by email recruiting@nwarctic.org or tjones@nwarctic.org or call 442-1503. That's going to do it for the Tundra Telegraph. The time is 7:25 p.m. We got weather in 5 minutes. 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

Then I awake and look around me at these four gray walls that surround me. And I realize that I was only dreaming. For there's a garden, there's a sad old padre. Arm in arm we'll walk at daybreak, when again I'll touch the green, green grass of home.

Welcome back to KOTZ Radio, 720 AM. It is 7:31 in the evening. Coming up next is the whatchamacallit weather. So let's get into tomorrow's forecast over in the western Arctic coast. Tomorrow, cloudy skies, highs in the mid-30s, light winds. Point Lay, snow showers likely. Tomorrow night, cloudy skies, lows around 30 degrees, north winds to 10 miles per hour. Noatak Valley and Red Dog Mine. Tomorrow, mostly cloudy, highs around 50 degrees, northwest winds to 10 miles per hour. Tomorrow night, mostly cloudy, lows in the mid-30s, west winds to 10 miles per hour. Kivalina and Red Dog Dock. Tomorrow, mostly cloudy, highs in the mid-30s, west winds to 10 miles per hour. Tomorrow night, mostly cloudy, lows around 30 degrees, northwest winds to 15 miles per hour. Lower Kobuk Valley, Norvik, Selawik, Kayana. Tomorrow, mostly sunny, areas of fog, highs around 50 degrees, west winds to 15 miles per hour. Tomorrow night, mostly cloudy, lows in the mid-30s, west winds to 15 miles per hour. Baldwin Peninsula, forecast for Kotzebue. Tomorrow, partly sunny, areas of fog, highs in the mid-30s, west winds to 15 miles per hour. Tomorrow night, mostly cloudy, lows around 30 degrees, west winds to 15 miles per hour. Northern Stewart Peninsula, Buckland and Deering. Tomorrow, mostly sunny, areas of fog, highs around 50 degrees, northwest winds to 15 miles per hour. Tomorrow night, mostly cloudy, lows around 30 degrees, northwest winds to 10 miles per hour. Upper Kobuk Valleys, Ambler, Shungnak, and Kobuk. Tomorrow, mostly sunny, highs around 60 degrees, west winds to 10 miles per hour. Tomorrow night, partly cloudy, lows around 40 degrees, southwest winds to 15 miles per hour. Kobuk, west winds to 10 miles per hour, with gust to around 25 miles per hour. Southern Chukchi Seacoast, Shishmaref, and Diomede. Tomorrow, mostly cloudy, highs around 40 degrees, light winds. Diomede, areas of fog. Tomorrow night, cloudy skies, lows around 30 degrees, west winds to 10 miles per hour. Diomede, areas of fog. On to current conditions in the villages, updated at the top of the hour, starting with Kotzebue. Kotzebue right now has clear skies. 34 degrees, west winds 23 miles per hour, gusts going 30 miles per hour, feels like 21 degrees. Kivalina, clear skies, 33 degrees, northwest winds 22 miles per hour, feels like 20 degrees. And Point Hope is cloudy, 33 degrees, north winds 11 miles per hour, feels like 24 degrees. Point Lay, cloudy skies, 30 degrees, west winds 14 miles per hour. Cape Lisburn, cloudy skies, 34 degrees, northwest winds, 10 miles per hour. Red Dog Mine, sunny skies, 48 degrees, northwest winds, 12 miles per hour, gusts going 20 miles per hour. Selawik, clear skies, 40 degrees, west winds, 18 miles per hour, gusts going 27 miles per hour, feels like 30 degrees. Shishmaref, cloudy skies, 34 degrees, northwest winds, 8 miles per hour, feels like 26 degrees. Kayana, clear skies, 57 degrees, west winds, 14 miles per hour, gusts going 18 miles per hour, feels like 53 degrees. Ambler, hazy skies, 59 degrees, north winds, 8 miles per hour, feels like 57 degrees. Buckland, clear skies, 39 degrees, northwest winds, 17 miles per hour, gusts going 24 miles per hour, feels like 29 degrees. Deering, clear skies, 37 degrees, west winds, 14 miles per hour, feels like 28 degrees. Norvik, clear skies, 47 degrees, west winds, 21 miles per hour, gusts going 26 miles per hour, feels like 39 degrees. Noatak, all defense, clear skies, 51 degrees. Northwest winds, 15 miles per hour, gusts going 21 miles per hour, feels like 46 degrees. Shungnak, shout out Shungnak, clear skies, 59 degrees, northwest winds, 15 miles per hour,
feels like 56 degrees. All right, now for high tide and low tide for today in Kotzebue. High tide was at 10:49 a.m. at 0.7 feet. And now low tide has passed at 7:06 p.m. at negative 0.1 feet. So today's tides are far apart, at about an 8-hour and 15-minute gap. So there could be a wide gap between now and the next, whatchamacallit, tide. So, on to sunrise and sunset. As you heard me say all day, we had 24 hours today. We're going to have 24 hours of sunlight tomorrow and for the next 30 days, plus all the way to July 10th or 11th, one of those 2 days. I think it's the night of June 10th, morning of June 11th, or night of June or July, night of July 9th and morning of July 10th. So anyways, that's it for the weather. It's 7:37 p.m. Stay tuned for the 8 o'clock hour, 8:01 NPR News, 8:06 Tundra Telegraph, followed by the weather right away. And then we're going to program in the Eskimo story today. Let's see. I think I'm going to do maybe, I don't know, I'm still picking the Eskimo story, but we're going to have it right after the weather sometime, maybe 8:20, 8:30 in that time frame. So stay tuned. 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

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Yeah, that's good. Stand

0: go. We really ought to let it go. Let it go.
1: Yeah, Jay. Country Thursday. Every Thursday, right here on KOTZ. Howdy, dog.

0: Live from NPR News in Washington, I'm Dan Ronan. President Trump announced his latest major project in Washington, D.C. He says he wants to construct a promenade that connects the Lincoln Memorial to the nearby Potomac River. At a White House event Thursday with the president, Interior Secretary Doug Burnham claimed the proposed promenade would be part of the original plan for the National Mall.
1: People come from around the world. They don't know that 100 yards away is the beautiful Potomac River, which was part of the original plan. And now they'd be able to walk around the Lincoln Memorial, walk on a pedestrian bridge over the first highway, walk over the next one, and right down to the water.
0: During the White House event, the president again touted his proposed 250-foot arch behind the Lincoln Memorial overlooking the entrance to Arlington National Cemetery. The arch has drawn lawsuits and criticism from the public. Election officials are still counting the ballots in California after this week's primary election. But as NPR's Miles Parks reports, President Trump sought to cast doubt on the process.
2: All of California's 23 million registered voters are allowed to vote by mail. And election officials can receive mail ballots up to a week after Election Day, as long as the ballots were postmarked by Tuesday. That means votes for the primary race are still rolling in, which also means finalizing a winner can take a while. It's been the case in the state for years. But President Trump still posted online that he thinks the counting delay is evidence of fraud. California is home to a handful of competitive House races this November. And if any of those elections go the Democrats' way, experts expect the president to use similar tactics to contest the results. Miles Parks, NPR News, Washington.
0: Israeli soldiers detained four Palestinian female students in occupied West Bank this week. NPR's Nuha Muslah reports one of the young women detained is an American.
3: Israel's military told NPR the four young women were detained for, quote, promoting hostile terrorist activity, without providing further details. The women have not been charged. They include American citizen Sama Safi. Safi's mother, May Farsa, who is also American, told NPR Israeli soldiers raided the home around dawn on Tuesday and arrested the 20-year-old despite telling them she's an American citizen. She says her daughter has a chronic condition that requires medication. The women are all students at Beer Zeit University. Israeli forces raided the university earlier this year and fired live ammunition, wounding students during a screening of an Oscar-nominated film on Gaza. For NPR News, I'm Noha Musleh in Ramallah.
0: One day after Israel and Lebanon announced a ceasefire agreement had been reached, Hezbollah is rejecting the deal and calling for a complete withdrawal of the Israeli forces. Hezbollah says the demand that its forces leave southern Lebanon would mean defeat and surrender. Israel and Lebanon resumed their negotiations later this month. This is NPR. The Trump administration is imposing economic sanctions against Cuba's President Miguel Díaz-Canel, his wife and three other people, including the son and grandson of Cuba's former president, Raúl Castro. The new penalties come as President Trump has been threatening military action against Cuba, and the United States has ordered an energy blockade of the island nation, which has caused energy blackouts and widespread economic problems. Díaz-Canel says the U.S. efforts are an attempt to escalate the conflict between the U.S. and Cuba, and the sanctions are drawing immediate condemnation from the Havana government. The rapper Drake this week has the biggest album and the week's biggest song. NPR's Stephen Thompson has more.
4: In mid-May, Drake released three albums on a single day, Iceman, Habibti, and Maid of Honor. Last week, he did something no one has ever done before. He landed all of the week's top three albums. This week, those three albums are still in the top 10, and Iceman holds at number one for a second week.
5: I'm still scorching hot in these streets, baby. Pull up, Maybach, beep, beep, baby.
4: That song, Janis STFU, holds at number one on the Hot 100 singles chart. It's one of four Drake songs in the top 10, and one of 29 Drake songs to crack this week's Hot 100. Stephen Thompson, NPR News.
0: The Carolina Hurricanes have tied the National Hockey League's Stanley Cup Finals with Las Vegas at one win each. Carolina got a come-from-behind 4-3 win in overtime Thursday night. This is NPR News.
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7: 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It is 8:06 in the evening. Coming up is the final mini Tundra Telegraph and final weather update for this evening. What do we got? And then after that, we got the whatchamacallit Eskimo story. And then 9 o'clock is the Country Top 40. That's a couple hour program. So Country Thursday continues on through the evening. All right, mini Tundra, here we come. Public service announcement, fire hydrant repair on Ptarmigan and Otter Street. The city of Kotzebue would like to inform residents that public works line maintenance crews will be conducting fire hydrant repair work at the intersection of Ptarmigan Street and Otter Street. Heavy equipment and personnel will be working in the area. Vehicles and pedestrians are asked to use caution near the work zone whenever possible. We appreciate your patience and cooperation as we work to maintain and improve critical public safety infrastructure. Public Works Line Maintenance, City of Kotzebue. Boil water notice. Due to a loss of pressure in the distribution system, the Swan Lake Loop of the Kotzebue water system is being placed on a boil water notice until the issues can be resolved and the system is in compliance with regulatory requirements. This boil water notice has been in effect since Monday, June 1st, and is ongoing until further notice. Boil water at least 2 minutes before drinking water. For more information, please call Russ Ferguson at 442-5209 or the Alaska Department of Environmental Conservation Drinking Water Program, 451-2138. Public service announcement from the City of Kotzebue, annual fire hydrant and loop flushing. In partnership with Nana/Drakes and Connect Construction, the City of Kotzebue Fire Department and Water Plant will begin the annual fire hydrant and loop flushing from Monday, June 1, this last Monday, through Friday, June 5. This will include the Uptown Loop, Central Loop, and Front Street Loop. Flushing for the Swan Lake Loop and Lagoon Loop will take place Monday, June 8, to Thursday, June 11. Please visit the GIS map on the front page of the city website to determine which loop you are on. This flushing is required by law and helps promote the health and safety of all residents by thoroughly cleaning all mains and testing the functionality and water flows of fire hydrants citywide. You may encounter discolored water for a brief period while your loop is being flushed. If this occurs, simply run your tap until the water clears. For any questions, please contact Public Works at 442-5200. And update on the system flushing and maintenance update. The City of Kotzebue would like to inform residents that following improvements to address the elevated manganese levels previously present in the city's raw water source, Public Works is conducting water main flushing throughout the community. This maintenance is intended to help remove accumulated sediment and deposits from the distribution system. Residents may experience temporary water discoloration and minor fluctuations in water pressure while work is being performed in their area. If discoloration occurs, run cold water from your tap until the water clears. The flushing process will be completed in phases throughout all service areas. Once water main flushing has been completed, Public Works will begin annual fire hydrant inspections and operational checks as part of its regular maintenance program. We appreciate your patience and understanding as we continue working to maintain and improve the city's water distribution system. And the updated timeline, Swan Lake Loop is completed. Central Loop will be completed today, or probably was completed already today, June 4th. Tomorrow, June 5th, the Front Street Loop will be worked on 8 a.m. to 12 noon. And tomorrow, Lagoon Loop will be worked on 1 p.m. to 5 p.m. If work progresses as scheduled, loop flushing will be completed on June 5th, tomorrow. If additional flushing is needed, work on Lagoon Loop will resume on June 8th, Monday. And for the last time, HazWhopper 8 refresher class at Alaska Technical Center will be June 5th, 7 a.m. to 4 p.m. For further information or to register, contact by email recruiting@nwarctic.org or tjones@nwarctic.org or call 442-1503. All right, we're done with the Tundra Telegraph today. On to the weather, the whatchamacallit weather. All right, starting with tomorrow's forecast over on the western Arctic coast, Point Hope, Point Lay, and Cape Lisburn. Tomorrow, cloudy skies, highs in the mid-30s, light winds. Point Lay, snow showers likely. Tomorrow night, cloudy skies, lows around 30 degrees, north winds to 10 miles per hour. Noatak Valley and Red Dog Mine. Tomorrow, mostly cloudy, highs around 50 degrees, northwest winds to 10 miles per hour. Tomorrow night, mostly cloudy, lows in the mid-30s, west winds to 10 miles per hour. Kivalina and Red Dog Dock. Tomorrow, mostly cloudy, highs in the mid-30s, west winds to 10 miles per hour. Tomorrow night, mostly cloudy, lows around 30 degrees, northwest winds to 15 miles per hour. Lower Kobuk Valley. Norvik Selawik Kayana, tomorrow mostly sunny, areas of fog, highs around 50 degrees, west winds to 15 miles per hour. Tomorrow night mostly cloudy, lows in the mid-30s, west winds to 15 miles per hour. Baldwin Peninsula forecast for Kotzebue, tomorrow partly sunny, areas of fog, highs in the mid-30s, west winds to 15 miles per hour. Tomorrow night, mostly cloudy, lows around 30 degrees, west winds to 15 miles per hour. Northern Seward Peninsula, Buckland and Deering. Tomorrow, mostly sunny, areas of fog, highs around 50 degrees, northwest winds to 15 miles per hour. Tomorrow night, mostly cloudy, lows around 30 degrees, northwest winds to 10 miles per hour. Upper Kobuk Valleys, Ambler, Shungnak, and Kobuk. Tomorrow, mostly sunny, highs around 60 degrees, west winds to 10 miles per hour. Tomorrow night, partly cloudy, lows around 40 degrees, southwest winds to 15 miles per hour. Kobuk, west winds to 10 miles per hour, with gusts to around 25 miles per hour. Southern Chukchi Sikos, Shishmaref, and Diomede. Tomorrow, mostly cloudy, highs around 40 degrees, light winds. Diomede, areas of fog. Tomorrow night, cloudy skies, lows around 30 degrees, west winds to 10 miles per hour. Diomede, areas of fog. On to current conditions in the villages, updated at the top of the hour, starting with Kotzebue. Kotzebue right now has clear skies. It's 33 degrees, ooh, chilly. West winds, 23 miles per hour, feels like 20 degrees. Kivalina, clear skies, 33 degrees, northwest winds, 21 miles per hour, gusts going 29 miles per hour, feels like 20 degrees. Point Hope, cloudy skies, 33 degrees, north winds, 10 miles per hour, feels like 24 degrees. Point Lay, cloudy skies, 30 degrees, west winds, 14 miles per hour. Cape Lisburn, cloudy skies, 35 degrees, northwest winds, 6 miles per hour, gusts going 10 miles per hour. Red Dog Mine, sunny skies, 44 degrees, northwest winds, 11 miles per hour, gusts going 19 miles per hour. And now back to the page. Selwick, clear skies, 39 degrees, west winds 18 miles per hour, gusts going 24 miles per hour, feels like 29 degrees. Shishmaref, cloudy skies, 33 degrees, northwest winds 8 miles per hour, feels like 25 degrees. Kayana, clear skies, 54 degrees, west winds 12 miles per hour, gusts going 19 miles per hour, feels like 50 degrees. Ambler, clear skies, 58 degrees, north winds 7 miles per hour, feels like 56 degrees. Buckland, clear skies, 38 degrees, west winds 14 miles per hour, feels like 29 degrees. Deering, clear skies, 36 degrees, west winds 13 miles per hour, feels like 27 degrees. Norvik, clear skies, 47 degrees, West winds 21 miles per hour, gusts going 24 miles per hour. Feels like 39 degrees. No attack, all defense. Clear skies, 50 degrees. West wind 16 miles per hour, feels like 44 degrees. And Shungnak, shout out Shungnak. Mostly cloudy skies, 58 degrees. North winds 14 miles per hour, gusts going 20 miles per hour. Feels like 55 degrees. All right, hard part's over. On to high tide and low tide for today in Kotzebue. High tide was at 10:49 a.m. at 0.7 feet. Low tide was at 7:06 p.m. at negative 0.1 feet. So high tide is next. The last tide was 8 hours 15 minutes apart. So it's going to be a lengthy gap between the next tide, I believe. And then sunrise and sunset, there is none. The sun is just up. It's just a matter of fact. We're going to have 24 hours of sunlight yesterday, today, tomorrow, and the next 30 days, all the way up until July 10th. So if you want the sun to set, then put yourself in a cryogenic freezer until July 10th. If not, then tolerate the sun. All right, that's all I got for you today. We got the Eskimo story coming up in the Country Top 40. The time is 8:17 p.m. Thank you oh so very much for tuning in to KOTZ Radio 720 a.m. Good night and see you tomorrow for Friday. Woohoo! TGIF tomorrow. All right, see you later.

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0: 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takang na nasok.
1: She said the drum was not the only medium for communication. They had what they called a kilon, and she used her cane as an example. They used a willow, thinner than that, and they would hook it onto, see? The thing was, whatever they wanted to know, she felt this was a communication between the devil and the person who was the medium. And somebody had to pay them for that information, whatever they wanted to know, like if the sick person was going to get well, or if the hunter who had been gone a long way, if he was okay, or these things, whatever the person wanted to know, and they paid this medium, this angatkuk, to do for them, then they would tie that person's makluk or his mitten to the end of that and work it, and somehow they would, the communication would be established. Sometimes restrictions would be imposed on the people, like if somebody was sick, said, okay, you are not to comb your hair for an extended period of time. If you comb your hair before you reach that time, that person will die. And sometimes, even though they had lice in their hair and their head itch and they want to comb their hair, they didn't dare because they didn't want their relative to die. So there were these taboos that were imposed on the people, and they had to obey them. And they didn't have combs like we did today. They had either wooden comb or a bone comb that they used the knife to, that they made with their implements. She said the medicine man, whose powers came from the devil, didn't do any good deeds for anybody for free. Only as they were paid would they do service. Everything they did for people was for pay. The only thing he ever did for people was to create worries for them.
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1: I'll tell you real fast so you won't miss that part. In the fall time, when the ice, when the sun freezes, the people would go up to Pipe Spit and start fishing she-fish. But they never brought any home. They always just left them up there. That was another taboo. She doesn't quite understand why, but they always left all their fish up there. Until midwinter, when the two stars appeared, and they appeared right around Christmas time, then they would bring everybody who had a sled or a dog team or whatever would go up to Pipe Spit and bring all that fish that they got during the winter back to Kotzebue. But they didn't take them home. They took them out on the ice and left them out there, and then they would take the tube, you know, the ice pick, and made out of flint or jade or walrus ribs or whalebone, and cut up all the fish, and then they'd have a feast out on the ice and eat their frozen fish. And then the leftovers would be given to the widows and the orphans and old people, and then after that they would sing a song. The song was supposed to send the she-fish spirit back to the waters so that there would always be she-fish. And she said she never did learn the song because they always spent their winters, her family always spent their winters up in the North Pack area.
0: Years ago, long ago, while I was little girl, just like you, Upi the parents, listen what they say. Upi, let them do something to do. We need something to do all day long. Night time, stay home. Night time, not walk around. Night time, no visit to other people's houses. Long ago, before missionary camp, we used to that way when we were little. Mikingata tiny in the field, in your moon, senior sagota, filia in your field. We scare Angat group, devil men. We scared. The key Angat, our old people, our parents tell us not stay out at night, that they might catch us as Angat cook, that old devil men. People have devils long ago, not last today. You never seen it, Angat cook. You never seen it, devil man. We scare so much. Not look like person when the devil inside the people. Really, very scared. Look different. 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
1: Here is a summary of Elder Lena Sauer's words. Years ago, while I was a little girl just like you are, listen to your parents, Upe. Let them have something to do all day long. I stayed home. At night we did not walk around. Nighttime, no visiting took place at other people's home. Long ago, before missionaries came, we used to live that way when we were little. When I was young, we did not stay out visiting at night. We were scared of the Angatguk shaman. We were scared. Old people told us not to go out at night, saying the shaman might get us. People have devil long ago, not like today. You never see the devil man. We were scared so much. Not look like the person when devil is inside the person. It's very scary. It looks different. Last night when a visitor came to my home, I became so frightened because he didn't look like himself. People who use needles, not with alcohol, but the ones who shoot themselves look like the devil is in them, just like the shaman did long ago. The person's face changed when he conjured the supernatural spirits and the devil got into his being. The addicted user of needles and a marijuana smoker both changed their appearance. I can notice the difference of their faces. As bad as my eyesight is, if a person gets near me, I am frightened. I'm usually not that easily scared, but they remind me of long ago. When the shaman contacted his power, you can notice the transformation of his face, just like the olden times of our past. But everyone listened to their parents. They never are visiting unless accompanied by their parents. It's not like today. Children were obedient. In the early part of Inupiaq history, we had no lights. Also, no streets existed, just paths in and out of each of the houses. Nothing at all like it is today. People had a lot of respect.

0: controlled by the shaman. When a person got out of line and misbehaved, he was punished by death. That was the power that the shaman had over the people. Today, many of the people live even though they are undisciplined and their behavior is bad. Why? Because the shaman no longer has power over us today. The shaman were feared by the early Inupiaq. The population was small. Today we have a lot of people amongst us. Elder Lena Sowers speaks.
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0: আমিজোকা গপ্তিও পেখুটি তার লগরত কুট খুঙালুত কুট তামার দিক্ত লুত তাকু তার সাবাক মাতুত নিয়াকুত চাঙি বাগে জুটি উকুত তরে তা ন সার তুমি সানটিম সুখ্রাঙানি পালুয়ে ইয়াকুত তা নব উক্ত বলি আনি নিউনি বহুত 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
1: Here is a summary of Elder Sarah Sampson's words.
2: I'm not certain of this, but I will talk about what my Tata has told me. Perhaps because he felt my loneliness when we were at camp, he spoke to me of these things as a little girl. I never asked questions too thoroughly. Understand what I was hearing. I felt so little that I didn't think that predictions for the future world include a child of my age. I never thought I would grow up into the life he was talking about. I could understand what my daughter was saying very thoroughly. My comprehension of Inupiaq was excellent. Before Christianity was introduced to the Inupiaq society, there was a person I have heard of. The person's name, who was it? I've heard the name, but I can't remember who it was. Nixrokrok was often a spokesperson of his people, as if he were a preacher. He had stories which he related to others. This included prophecies of Christ, whom he referred to as Uiviksak, as one who would certainly arrive one day. His topic foretold the coming of Christ before the arrival of white men into the Inupiaq society. I don't know which generation he had predicted the coming went to occur. Our forefathers had not yet entered the era of Christianity, yet Christ was a certainty in the prediction of their future. They talked about the events to include the coming of Christ. People were told that life would be short if they were undisciplined. If one had bad habits in their behavior, such personalities did not survive. The enforcement of those principles were supported by the shaman. If a person crossed another unrespectively, he died by the shaman who ruled. Shaman with this power was everywhere in the lifestyle of our forefathers. Miraculously, Christ performed healing to the sick. This included the blind, the lame, and the wounded, as the afflictions of many with such illnesses. They were healed just by his touch. The medicine men had power to heal. They were a part of our ancestors from who we have originated. Perhaps the power to heal was bestowed on the medicine men who were innocently chosen by Christ. Therefore, many lives were saved. Our Inupiaq forefathers did not talk of the devil because they didn't know such things. At Sawik, our first Inupiaq Christians around 1921, 1923, and 1924 were exceptionally strong spiritual people. We were never allowed to enter the church wearing anything on our heads like a scarf. Also, the men did not wear hats. They did not make unnecessary noise or disturbance during the church services. They concentrated on the preacher's sermon. Chewing gum was not allowed. Now look at us today. Whenever we are going to church, we take snacks with us like candy. At the church, we chew gum. When we were growing up at Selwick, nothing like this was allowed at the church. For example, a bird called Dungak Shrurat. Just because his name was of the devil, the Dungak Shrurat was not allowed to be eaten, the same way with Alihit Kut Taligmik. Cloth parkas with trim were not worn because we would never wear clothing that was mixed. The early Inupiaq Christians were powerful in the spiritual belief. On Saturdays, we would carry water. Our parents prepared the food. We hauled in wood. We didn't even play. This was in preparation for Sunday, the day to rest. My parents were Christians too, including the family of Daluk Shrok, Kungalutkut. All of us didn't play because that would be like working. The Christians were very strong in their belief of Christ. We spent Saturday doing our chores in preparation for our needs for Sunday. That's how I was raised at Selwick, Alaska. I don't identify myself as a Kuvak Miu, although I am told that I am. I was raised at Selwick. I don't know how I've been talking. When we got here and my mother was converted into Christianity, she would also talk about the coming of Christ, along with others on that topic. Yet Christ has not descended to earth yet. Perhaps his love is so great that he is giving us time to be saved. We are tempted unmercifully by the devil today. I'm talking as I recollect my thoughts. I haven't gotten into stories or myths because they're lies. I'm concentrating on what is the truth. I am talking about true stories, but I feel that my talk has been mixed. I really do not have any more to say. I'll talk again if something comes into my mind.
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0: right, the first weekend of June on the Country Top 40 with Fitz is brought to you by Boot Barn. 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
0: Let's count them down, y'all. My name is Fitz. That's F-I-T with a Z, and it's time to play the hits. Welcome to the most impactful countdown in country music. This is the Country Top 40 doing this thing from deep in the heart of Texas. And here we are, the first full weekend of June. School's out in a lot of places. Graduation parties going on. The grills are fired up. The pool water's finally warm enough. And it feels like summer's officially punching the clock and reporting for duty. So whether you're headed to the lake, mowing the yard, rolling the windows down, or just working a long shift, maybe you're trying to make it through another busy week. I want to thank you for letting me hang out with you and continue this tradition. We got a big show lined up. Some of the biggest stars in country music stopping by. And we're going to hear the stories behind the songs, as always. And together, we'll take the ride all the way to this week's number one song in the world. But first, let's rewind to the biggest song from last week and get this countdown party started. Here's Tucker Wetmore with Brunette.
7: Brunette.

0: Tucker Wetmore. He likes us to call him Tuck with his second number one in CT40 history, Brunette. And we're about to jump into the hits head first right now to find out if Tucker's still at the top. What do you think? Will Tucker remain at number one of this weekend's countdown? Only one way to find out. The countdown begins right now.
1: Number 40!
0: And we got a new week, new music, and a brand new debut from one of country's favorite good old boys. Briley Greene is back with a song that feels like a late night text you probably shouldn't send. And a little nod to Toby Keith along the way, the Big Dog Daddy. The first taste of his upcoming album, That's Just Me, arriving in September. Briley Greene, turning regrets into hit songs. Thinking about you,

Riley Green starting his countdown journey this week at number 40 with Thinking About You Drunk. And to all the grads out there starting a brand new chapter, this one is for you. It is a special shout out to Madison in Colorado Springs, Colorado. Your mama Lisa says she's never been more proud of you. The future is bright for you. We're going to keep on climbing. Chase Matthew holding things up at number 39 with Hope.

0: Holding it down from Chase Matthew, hanging on strong for another week at number 39. And you got Fitz playing all the hits. And you know, for a bunch of these rising country artists, there are huge milestones to hit on your way up. One of the biggest is playing the big venue from your hometown. But Hudson Westbrook doubled down on that massive milestone recently. And I sat down with him a couple of days ago to talk about this life-changing moment.
1: Your life has been a whirlwind lately, hasn't it?
2: Yeah, yeah, we've been doing everything. Like, we opened for George.
1: Were you George at Lubbock at Texas Tech recently?
2: Yeah, yeah.
1: How was that?
2: That was crazy. Like, all my buddies were in the crowd. My family was there. George Strait was playing. Miranda was there.
1: That's
2: me and
1: your
2: Miranda
1: school?
2: Did a song. Yeah, yeah.
1: Is that a trip performing? And people of that magnitude watching?
2: Yeah, like, I used to watch football games there, like, every Saturday. And so to be playing on that field. I didn't play on the football. I tried football. That didn't work. But I got to play it the second time.
1: But you were a good athlete.
2: Yeah,
1: You were a good athlete.
2: I did. We won state my junior year. That was cool.
1: Steve always had a good football team.
2: Yeah.
1: Yeah, yeah. Yeah.
2: We always beat wherever you're from.
1: You always beat Bowie, Texas.
2: Yeah, we did. Ain't nothing changed.
0: Checking in with us at number 38 with Painted You Pretty. Here's Hudson.

0: Living in Aledo, Texas right now, just right down the road from the Country Top 40 studios. I could see your house from here, Hudson. Hudson Westbrook with Painted You Pretty, spending another weekend at number 38. Coming up on the Country Top 40 with Fitz, how is this for a career change? One day you're a scientist in a lab coat, and the next day you're chasing a country music dream with a beat-up guitar and a truckload of songs. That is the wild road that brought Stephen Wilson Jr. to country music, and wait till you hear how it all happened. That's next.
1: Hey, it's Ashley McBride, and let's get back to the hits with my latest, What If We Don't, on the Country Top 40. Take it away, Fitz.
0: Ashley McBride checking in number 37 with What If We Don't. This is

0: Backing up one to number 37, that was Ashley McBride with What If We Don't? And I love stories like this one. You know, 10 years ago, Stephen Wilson Jr. wasn't playing honky-tonks or packing venues. He was wearing a lab coat, working as a scientist. And this is not a joke. He says the thought of singing in front of just a couple of people would have terrified him. He was comfortable in front of the little, you know, beakers, the microscopes, all that good stuff. Fast forward to today, and he's one of the most unique voices in country music. Proof that sometimes the biggest things in life start with one giant leap of faith. Stephen Wilson Jr. checks in at number 36 with Gary.
1: Gary these days been lying in his bed, man.

Gary from Stephen Wilson Jr., and I think we all know that guy, right? We all got the guy that could just handle anything. To all the Garys of the world, man, we appreciate you. Sliding up one to number 36 with Fitz playing all the hits. I got the guy that used to be a roadie for worship artist Chris Tomlin before doing his own thing. But he always had the fire within him. He always had the spirit. With Worth Your Wild, Russell Dickerson, number 30.

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0: Coming up on the Summer of Hits with Fitz on the Country Top 40 Countdown. A couple of years ago, she was just sitting alone in her bedroom writing songs and wondering if anybody would ever even hear them. And now thousands of people are singing those same words right back to her. And the crazy part, Stella Lefty still says she has to pinch herself to make sure it's all real. I got that story after this.

0: 40 with Fitz, playing all the hits. And you know, every artist dreams of people connecting with their music, but Stella Lefty says she never expected it to happen like this. She says it still feels like a dream hearing fans sing her songs back to her. And for the very first time, she feels like she's making music that's completely her. And if you've heard this one, you know exactly what she means. Stella Lefty checking in at number 34 with Boston.
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Lefty climbing six spots this week, landing at number 34 with Boston. And speaking of Lefty, let's go to a guy who probably would have been called Righty. I'm talking about Shane Prophet, because he told me one time he only drinks a beer with his right hand. Don't ask me why. Country artists are a little superstitious bunch. But he only drinks a cold beer with his right hand. So whatever he's doing seems to be working. Here's Shane Righty, beer drinking Prophet at number 33 with Long Live Country.

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1: All right, crew, it's your Captain Fitz right here, and tighten those seatbelts and bring your tray tables to the upright position. 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
2: 2, 1. And liftoff.

What's up, y'all? Hope your summer is off to an amazing start. And my name is Fitz, the guy who plays the hits. Thank you for spending your part of your weekend with me right here on the Country Top 40 as we get back to the hits right now. Man, this song gets me right in the heart. Blake Shelton and Let Him In Anyway. Checking in at number 32. Ain't it?

Blake Shelton moving up one more spot to number 32 with Let Him In Anyway. Welcome to the Country Top 40 with Fitz as we head to Muhlenberg County, Kentucky, the hometown of Kelsey Hart, a guy who spent years chasing this dream before country music finally started paying attention. And these days, the rest of us are paying attention big time. We see you, Kelsey. Kelsey Hart lighting up number 31 with Fireworks.

next from Kelsey Hart, stepping up one to number 31. And Fitz playing all the hits on the Country Top 40 Countdown. And speaking of stepping up, it's time we step up on the CT40 launch pad and send a brand new artist that you need to hear. Because I'm telling you, this individual is about to go to the country music stratosphere. And this weekend, Captain Fitz here, your CT40 launch pad is brought to you by IHOP. We are clear for takeoff. And if you follow me over this way to the CT40 Mission Control Center, now watch your step, folks. I get to hear a lot of incredible new artists, but every now and then somebody comes across the radar that just makes you stop what you're doing and just turn the volume up. You know what I'm talking about. You have had those moments. And this week, the artist is Trey Penley. He grew up in a little town in Arkansas called Toad Suck. I'm not joking. I know you maybe just got a little giggle. Yes, Toad Suck, Arkansas. Population, not many. But he's traded those small town skies for a shot at the Nashville stars. And a lot of Trey's music leans outlaw, a little wild, a little rowdy. But this song takes a different orbit. It's about the woman who changed his life. His wife, Lexi, who also happens to be his co-writer and musical co-pilot. So CT40 Mission Control, we got a green light here. Trey Penley is go for launch with a song called Family.

0: What a song. But you got to tell me what you thought about it right now at Facebook, Instagram, TikTok. Three words. 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Thank you, IHOP. Country Top 40. Thank you. The envelope, please. This hour on our run to number one on the Country Top 40 with Fitz is brought to you by Boot Barn. Thank you, Boot Barn, for being part of the Fitz fam. Keep West. Country Top 40. What's up, y'all? Welcome back. Summer is finally starting to feel real. The kids are out of school. The grads are turning the page to their next chapters. The grills are firing up. We got the boats hitting the water. The country music is cranked up loud. And my name is Fitz, your personal tour guide and Sherpa. So turn it up, roll the windows down, and let's count them down together.
1: Number 30.
0: Starting it off with Straight from the Heart. It's Waterloo, Illinois' own Alexandra Kay.

Alexander Kay moving up one more spot to number 30 was Straight from the Heart. And it was so great to hang out with you in Vegas, Alexandra. You're so cool to chill with. You know, a lot of country music stories start with family, and Graylin James is no different. When he was just 5 years old, his papa handed him his very first guitar. And Graylin says that was the moment he knew music wasn't just something he loved. It was something that he wanted to do for the rest of his life. That moment with his papa. And here he is, making his papa proud. Graylin James checking in at number 29 with Water at a Wedding. Well, I did.

Moving up to number 29 this week, that was Graylin James with Water at a Wedding. Meanwhile, down in Nashville, Tennessee, CMA Fest is in full swing. And from everybody that I've talked to this week, I'm telling you, my phone has been going crazy. I've seen the photos. I've seen the evidence. Dustin Lynch threw one of the parties that people are going to be talking about all summer long. That's right. His annual pool situation. That's right. And the pool situation took over the rooftop at Margaritaville with surprise guests and live music and just enough fun to make everybody need a little recovery day afterward. Dustin, where was my invite? Where was it? What's up? Dustin Lynch checking in. Number 28 with Easy to Love. Buffy's-

Dustin Lynch right there, writing up one more to number 28 with Easy to Love, and it's easy to listen to the hits. On the Country Top 40 with Fitz, and we love to honor the ladies who deal with life head-on with fire in their eyes. I'm talking about you CT40 fierce females out there, all supported by Muddy Matt. You've got to go to Amazon. Just type in Muddy Matt. Oh, my gosh, your life will change forever. I want to tell you about an amazing woman named Tina Van Damme. I don't know if there is any relation to Jean-Claude Van Damme, the actor, but she's an amazing woman from Midland, Michigan. And you might not know her name, but thousands of people in her community sure do, because just last week, Tina was honored with the inaugural President's Award from the Midland Center for the Arts for decades of leadership, philanthropy, and service to her community. Because she has spent years helping raise millions of dollars for local causes, supporting the arts, and creating opportunities for future generations. And that's what I love about this. I mean, she didn't set out to become famous. She just kept showing up for her community, for her neighbors, for the things she believed in. And sometimes the people who change the town the most are the ones who never ask for the spotlight. So Tina Van Damme, this weekend, I tip my hat to you. You are our CT40 Fierce Female. I hope.

0: Fierce Female Song of the Week, Rascal Flatts and My Wish. And what a perfect song to honor this week's Fierce Female, Tina Van Dam of Midland, Michigan. I mean, for decades, she's been the kind of person who didn't just wish good things for her community. She actually rolled up her sleeves and helped make them happen. And I think that's pretty cool. Your Fierce Female is brought to you by Muddy Matt. These are the greatest mats ever. I just love walking on them in my house. So search for Muddy Matt, M-U-D-D-Y-M-A-T, Muddy Matt, on Amazon right now. Welcome to the Summer of Hits on the Country Top 40 with Fitz. And coming up, Kojo. Cody Johnson opens up with me about his side of the story that most fans have never heard. The title of his upcoming album isn't just a name. It is a deeply personal connection to the place that helped shape who he is. So come on back if you want to hear this one.
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0: Welcome back to the Hits on the Country Top 40 with Fitz. And don't forget, at the bottom of the hour, we're going to head down to the world famous CT40 Vault. I'm going to give you some country history. Picking things up right now on the countdown at number 27 with Dan and Shay in a song called Say So.

Such a powerful song from Dan and Shay was Say So, spending another week at number 27. Here's a song that sounds like a Friday night with your friends. Zach John King checking in number 26 with Get to Drinkin'.

0: Get to drinking from Zach John King, ZJK, tagging along for another week at number 26. You know, for years, fans have associated Cody Johnson, Kojo, with cowboy culture, hard work, and life on the ranch. But according to Kojo, there's a whole chapter of his upbringing that many people don't even know about. And as he's getting ready to release his brand new album, Banks of the Trinity, which is amazing, he shared a piece of his childhood with me and the memories behind the title.
1: The album called Banks of the Trinity, out June 26. Why was that title important enough to put on the cover of the whole project?
2: Man, because it's a part of my life that a lot of people don't know. You know, I mean, everybody has this kind of preconceived assumption that I grew up on a cattle ranch and that's not the way it was. You know, this life that I have now, I've had to carve out for myself. And, you know, it's been a long, hard struggle. You know, it's not easy. And growing up on that, you know, Lake Livingston and Trinity River, it was a very simple life. And I just, when I heard that song, it just took me back to my childhood. So I thought, you know, let's share a little piece of myself with people that maybe they don't know.
0: But right now, though, we're running it back to his latest release and former number one. Now at 25 this weekend, Cody Johnson with The Fall.

0: your Academy of Country Music Award winner for Entertainer of the Year. Cody Johnson, followed back 14 to number 25 with his former CT40 number one with The Fall. Welcome to the summer of hits on the Country Top 40 with Fitz. And coming up, we're going to talk about the place Kenny Chesney says he feels most at home. And believe it or not, it's not a beach, a boat, or a bar stool somewhere in the islands. I'll explain coming up. Plus, at the bottom of the hour, we're going to swing open the big vault door and take a walk down into the CT40 vault for a little country music history lesson. Stick around, because we're just getting warmed up.
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2: Hey, it's Lauren Elena, and let's get back to the hits with my latest, All My Exes, on the Country Top 40. Take it away, Fitz.
0: Thank you, Lauren. I just love you so much. Part of the Country Top 40 family forever. And it's the only countdown that gives you the stories behind the songs. We're at number 24 right now with Lauren Elena and Chase Matthew with All My Exes. I know.

and Chase Matthew moving through them, climbing up one to number 24 with All My Exes as the hits continue. Going on a run to number one like we do every single weekend. Welcome to the first weekend of June. Can you believe it? Next up, he's getting ready for tour season. John Party, number 24.

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1: Moving up to number 23, that was John Pardy, P-A-R-D with an I, and boots off. You know, people always ask Kenny Chesney, you know, where he feels most at home. And you would think that he would say, man, I just love staying on the beach, relaxing in the Caribbean somewhere. But Kenny says it's actually on stage. Because for a few hours, nobody's worried about yesterday. Nobody's stressing about tomorrow. It's just the music, the moment. And all of us together representing No Shoes Nation. And honestly, I think that is why so many people love a Kenny Chesney show. Just my personal opinion. So if you can't be there in person, turn this one up and let's go there together right now. Kenny Chesney checking in at number 22 with Carry On. Carry On.

0: Chesney riding that CT40 caravan all the way up six places to number 22. And do you even know what that means? Do you know what that means? That means that Kenny is going to take over as this week's Leap of the Week Award recipient. He gets the big Leap of the Week Award blue ribbon. So wherever you are right now, at home, at work, in your car, listening on your radio station app, let me grab my air horns. I just need you to get together with me, and we're all going to give Kenny a big old attaboy!
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0: Your Leap of the Week is brought to you by T-Mobile. And coming up on the Country Top 40 with Fitz, we're going to go three rounds down in the Country Top 40 vault. And I pity the fool that doesn't stay with us. Come on back. We're going to the vault after this. This segment of the Country Top 40 with Fitz is brought to you by T-Mobile. And T-Mobile, thank you for being part of the CT40 family.
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0: Well, hey there. What's up? It's Fitz. And I'm playing the hits for you. Welcome back. Hope you're having a fantastic weekend so far. I'm here to make it just a little bit better for you with a story from Zach Top and the CT40 Super Stash Club. Here's Zach, number 21, with South of Sanity.
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0: Zach Top, Ease It Back One, the number 21 was South of Sanity. And you got Mr. Fitz playing all the hits. And can you smell the history right now? We're approaching the famous Bob Kingsley CT40 Vault, the historic and sacred halls of country music. And by the way, I need to mention that your ticket to the vault this weekend is brought to you by my friends at O'Reilly Auto Parts, your professional parts people. And before we get moving, I just need to walk in front of the scanner. I'm the only one who has access inside of this place. It is a brand new iRetina scanner, and she's kind of getting a little attitude sometimes.
1: Hello, Fitz. Please step in front of the Retina eye scanner.
0: All right, I'm looking right now, and I've been waiting to find out what she's going to come after me for this week. So, hi. Usually you're just a little more chatty.
2: I'm fine.
0: Something's definitely going on.
1: Access granted.
0: All right. Well, follow me this way. Let's go and throw it back to the year that the home audio systems were beefed up everywhere thanks to the invention of surround sound. It was the year of the release of the iconic Thriller album by Michael Jackson.

And Clubber Lang was Pity and DeFoe with the release of Rocky III. I Pity DeFoe. And it was the year the duet featuring an R&B icon became the most successful of his eight country hits. And I know you know this one. That was sad.

Willie Nelson and the late, great Ray Charles with Seven Spanish Angels, a song that hit number one for both artists way back in 1982. And we're going to keep on trucking another 9 years this way as we arrive at the song that was sung by Lauren Elena for the American Idol finale 2 decades after its initial release.

0: written by Michael Anderson and taken all the way up the charts in 1991. That was Pam Tillis with Maybe It Was Memphis. Time to put on your moon boots, folks. Yes, your moon boots, because we're going to take a big leap here. Floating almost three decades, 28 years toward the present, to the song that became the sixth number one on the Sam Hunt hit list.
1: I saw you going by, I had to say hello. And I don't mean to pry, but girl, I gotta know, what is your name?

0: from 2019 with Ken Folks, and that's going to bookend this week's journey throughout country music history. I know it. Don't worry. You know I'm going to be here, and you're going to be here same time, same place next weekend. And as always, your ticket to the vault was brought to you by O'Reilly Auto Parts. 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We're going to cross this famous threshold, and can you give me a big old push? Let's push this sepulchral size door. Just slam shut behind us. Push.
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0: 10 of June, and school's out for a lot of families. Summer's officially stretching its legs. We get to do one of my favorite things together, count backwards. That's right. We're going to count down the biggest songs in country music, so grab your favorite seat, roll those windows down if you can, and let's kick off another unforgettable summer weekend together. We got 20 down, 20 left to go.
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0: He's hitting the starting line at the back half of the countdown, but that's nothing new for a guy who spent his career leaving the competition in the rearview mirror. Here's Luke Bryan with Country, and She Knows It.
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0: country, and she knows it from Luke Bryan, shooting up three spots to number 20 this week. And real quick, a question from TikTok. And it's from Katie in Missouri, and you can find me on TikTok. It fits on everything with a Z. Fits on everything, or CT40 with Fitz. It says, Fitz, what is your official summer personality? It's pretty easy. I'm the guy who swears he's just going to dip his feet in the pool, and then I end up spending about 6 hours in there, you know, getting sunburn on one shoulder, having a couple of cheeseburgers, and that's a productive summer day for me. That's what my summer is like. And hopefully, like you, you know, you're enjoying the longer days, the small-town festivals, backyard cookouts, windows down, country music turned up loud, and just making memories with the people who matter most. And speaking of matters of the heart, here's Low Cash, number 19, with Wrong Hearts.
1: I

Cash right there, advancing two spots to number 19 for the week. And you're checking out the Country Top 40 with Fitz. We continue with the spectacle of icons. I love introducing this song, a song Hardy says that he was so excited about, one that he told me that he couldn't believe Tim McGraw actually agreed to sing on. Hardy's stepping up right now along with Morgan Wallen, Eric Church, and Tim McGraw. MacArthur, number 18.

0: Super Stash Club.
1: I mean, that thing deserves its own tour bus. The man's got the voice, the songs, and enough facial hair to make a 1978 high school football coach proud. He's making us proud as well. John Morgan, he's got number 17 with Kid Myself. Wee wee.

MacArthur from Hardy, Morgan Wallen, Eric Church, and Tim McGraw still holding its ground at number 18. And speaking of things that refuse to go away, can we talk about John Morgan's mustache for a second? Yes, also

0: Silva, North Carolina. That's right. He's a hometown hero. John Morgan rising up to the ranks. Two more spots to number 17 with Kid Myself. Coming up, it's one of your favorite segments called The Good Stuff, because good feels good. And it's a story about a 32-year-old horse named Marge who found herself in a situation most of us have been in before. She tried to squeeze through a tight spot and immediately regretted it. Only difference is it took an entire fire rescue team to get her out. And I'm going to give you all the details with The Good Stuff after this.
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0: Thank you, Vincent. We're back to the hits on the Country Top 40 with Fitz. And between sold-out shows, radio tours, and life on the road, relationships can be tough to navigate, but Vincent Mason says that when it comes to fellow rising star Stella Lefty, they figured it out. They're in love. They found a way to make it work. Even with two incredibly busy schedules, I had a chat with Vincent.
3: We had your wonderful friend stop by earlier, Stella Lefty.
4: Yes, sir.
3: And she told us about, you know, the song Boston that she wrote about a very special person in her life.
4: Yes.
3: Man, I mean, what a cool thing.
4: It's really cool.
3: What a cool thing. How hard is it, though, as you travel, she travels?
4: Yeah, I mean, it definitely doesn't feel like we have a choice. I think when we met, we got along so fast, and, like, it's definitely a real...
3: Chemistry.
4: It's a real thing, yeah, a real chemistry.
3: Chemistry.
4: I think the traveling, it's not hard in the way of, like, it doesn't feel like it's going to work. I think it's just like we don't get to spend as much time together as you want to. But no, we're actually, I think we've been figuring out how to do it. Like,
3: and you'll do
4: extremely
3: it.
4: Busy, and you know, she's like extremely busy. You know, we're always busy, but she's really got a lot going on right now. And
3: what about
4: doesn't feel hard, I guess is what
3: that's good.
4: The shortest way to say it is it doesn't feel hard at all.
0: Here's a lover boy himself, Vincent Mason, jumping into number 16 with Wish You Well.

Vincent Mason and Wish You Well, spending another weekend in at number 16 with Fitz playing the hits. Welcome to the first weekend of June, ladies and gentlemen, and we're going to soldier on with a hit song that was actually born out of a tour. And usually it's the other way around. Interesting, right? Here's George Burge and Luke Bryan.

0: George and Luke Bryan making their way up to the number 15 with Ride, Ride, Ride. And I do the good stuff every weekend on the Country Top 40 Countdown because we need a lot of it, right? Listen, we also need to know there's a lot of good happening in the world. There's a lot of craziness, but there's also so much good stuff going on. All brought to you by the Home Depot. Now that's the good stuff.
1: That's the good stuff.
0: And this weekend, we're headed to the beautiful state of Washington. And if you've ever tried to squeeze through a space you thought you'd fit through, only to immediately realize you made a terrible decision, well, you're going to relate to Marge. Good old Marge the horse. Marge is a 32-year-old horse who somehow managed to get herself stuck between a couple of trees. And I don't mean just a little stuck. I mean call the fire department stuck. And this sweet old girl couldn't move forward, couldn't move backwards. She was just, you know, sort of parked right there between the trees. So local fire and rescue crews, they showed up, and man, they went to work. Using specialized rescue equipment, they carefully lifted Marge, they freed her from the trees, and they got her safely back on her feet. And the best part, after all that drama, Marge walked away with just a couple of scrapes and her dignity mostly intact. There you go. That is the good stuff. Save a horse. Save Marge. And ride a cowboy.

0: cowboy.
1: Big and Rich is save a horse, ride a cowboy. Your good stuff song of the week for the horse Marge up in Washington State. 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And it peaked at number 11 on the Billboard country chart, sold millions of copies, and helped introduce the world to the wild, the rule-breaking sounds of Big and Rich. 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You're checking out the Country Top 40 with Fitz and the Summer of Hits. And coming up, what was the song that started it all for Kane Brown that opened up a world of possibilities in country music? Well, I'm going to share it with you when we get back. Getting so close to the top 10 songs of the week, stopping at number 14 right now with Mr. Luke Combs and Be By You.

big move this week, going up 6 spots to number 14. And, you know, if you're listening right now from behind the wheel of a Chevy Silverado, I got to say my dad, the late and great Green Beret Bob, he taught me something years ago. He said, son, a good truck is a lot like a good friend. It doesn't have to be fancy. It just has to show up when you need it. Just like those Silverados. Here's Bailey Zimmerman, number 13 with Chevy Silverado.

0: Zimmerman putting the Chevy Silverado in park for another week at number 13. And you got Fitz playing all the hits on the Country Top 40 with a guy who proves great music doesn't have to stay in one lane. Kane Brown says country music was his first love thanks to his mama playing artists like Tim McGraw, Randy Travis, and Keith Whitley while he was growing up. And later he explored all kinds of music and somehow brought it all back home to country. And you could hear a little bit of that journey in every song he releases. Here's KB, Kane Brown, this week's number 12 song, Woman.
1: It's 9 o'clock.

0: Kane Brown with Woman. And have you checked out pictures of Kane Brown lately? I mean, he's working it. He is jacked. He is working out. He's throwing down the creatine. His biceps are, I mean, they could crush beer cans. I'm not kidding you. Way to go, Kane. I mean, that's a lot of hard work, and you're doing it. You're moving up two spots to number 12. Coming up on the Country Top 40 with Fitz, your CT40 voted fan favorite segment, Music with Memories. And you know what's funny? Sometimes the biggest moments in our lives don't feel big when they're happening. It's only years later when we realize we were just watching something beautiful. And I got a special message from Sarah in Spokane, Washington. If you have ever looked back and wished that you could spend one more summer evening with someone you love, this one's going to hit you right in the heart. Your Music with Memories is next.
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0: She's reached number 11 this weekend. Ella Langley, Morgan Wallen, and I Can't Love You Anymore.

It's the Ella Langley and Morgan Wallen takeover. Wow, it doesn't get much bigger than that. They're climbing four more, checking in at number 11 on the countdown with I Can't Love You Anymore. And do you have a special song in your heart with your special memory attached to it? It's time for your fan favorite, Music with Memories, all brought to you by Active Liver from New Nordic. And I received a message from Sarah on my TikTok, and she says, "What's up, Fitz? Every year when the first really warm weekend of summer rolls around, I think about my grandparents. And they had a little place by the lake in eastern Washington. Nothing fancy, no big vacations, no social media. Just some fishing poles leaning against the porch, lawn chairs facing the water, and country music playing softly through an old radio. And one evening when I was about 14, the sun was setting over the lake, and Alan Jackson's Remember When came on. And I looked over and I saw my grandpa reach over and just hold my grandma's hand. No words, no big romantic gesture, just two people who had spent a lifetime together. And man, I'll just never forget that image, ever. I didn't understand the moment then, but now, man, I feel it. Both of them are gone today. But every time I hear that song, I'm right back on that dock, watching the sunset and learning what real love looks like. Thank you so much for letting me share my memory, and thank you for playing the hits. Sarah Wilson, Spokane, Washington.

0: Your Music with Memories song of the week, Remember When, released in October of 2003, is a single from Alan Jackson's Greatest Hits Volume 2 album, and it became the number one song on the Country Top 40 Countdown February 14th, 2004, where it spent 2 weeks at the top. And what about you? 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Send me those memories. You can go to Facebook, Instagram, TikTok at Fitz on Everything with a Z, Fitz on Everything, or everywhere at CT40 with Fitz on social media. 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
0: All right, y'all, here we go. You got Fitz playing all the hits, and the grills are fired up. The lake weekends are underway. Summer is knocking on the door, and all across America, folks are making memories on this first big weekend of June. And now we are headed into the most valuable real estate in country music. That's right, 10 songs remain. One song is about to wear the crown. Will somebody hold on to number one? Will we see a last-minute upset? Or are we about to witness one of those countdown moments we're going to be talking about all summer long? My name is Fitz, broadcasting from the OG CT40 studios deep in the heart of Texas. And I'm fired up that you're spending part of your weekend with me. Say it with me. It's top 10 time.
2: Hey, Fitz. This is David Gregg from Wilmington, North Carolina. I just cannot get enough of that Corey Kent and Cole Wetzel song, Rocky Mountain Low. So play it now if you can. On the Country Top 40. Right on, man. I'll be listening.
3: Number 10.
0: Thank you, David Gregg from Wilmington, North Carolina, for that voice memo. I appreciate you sending those. I love getting them. And you know what? I want to visit North Carolina so bad. I've never been to North Carolina, and I hear the mountains and everything is absolutely beautiful. Right now, though, getting back to the countdown, Corey Kent and Cole Wetzel starting off the top 10 for the third week in a row with Rocky Mountain.

0: Corey Kent and Co. Wetzel right there, spending a repeat week at number 10 with Rocky Mountain Low. And you can't have the Rocky Mountains without a cold beer in your hand. So to elaborate just a little bit more on that, we got Chris Jansen. He's got number 9 with me and a beer.
1: Prettiest girl I'd ever seen. Look at her, man, look at me. I thought.

Chris Jansen keeping the good times rolling. Me and a beer. It's going up three spots this week to number 9. And speaking of good things happening fast, it really wasn't that long ago that Megan Maroney was walking around the University of Georgia campus juggling classes, friends, sorority parties, figuring out what she wanted to do with her life. She thought she was going to be like a CPA, you know, slash accountant. Fast forward a few short years, and she just kicked off her very first arena tour as a headliner. How wild is that? From college student to selling out arenas and just singing back every word with thousands of fans every single night. Proof that life can change in a hurry when talent meets hard work. So here she is, y'all, Megan Maroney, checking in at number 8 on the Country Top 40 with Fitz and Beautiful Things.

That's Beautiful Things from Megan Maroney, spinning another weekend right there at number 8. Country Top 40. Coming up on CT40's Summer of Hits with Fitz, Tucker Wetmore is going to share the one thing that his mom has been telling him for years about love, relationships, and finding the one. And back then, he rolled his eyes, but today, not so much. Wait until you hear the advice that followed him all the way to country music stardom. After this...

We're back to the summer of hits on the Country Top 40 with Fitz, going on a quick run to number one right now with an artist that you may have heard of. He's only the first country artist in history to surpass 30 billion global streams. 30 billion. His name is Morgan Wallen, and he's got number seven with Don't We.

0: Morgan Wallen and Don't We. Moving up two spots this week to number 7. And Fitz playing all the hits on the country top 40. You know, no matter how old you get or how successful you become, there's something about moms, something about the mamas. They always seem to know things before we do. And Tucker Wetmore says his mom has been one of his biggest supporters from the very beginning. But she's also been making a very, very sort of bizarre prediction about his love life for years. Does Tucker's mom have psychic ability? Tucker says, my mama always said, you're going to mess around with blondes for a little while, but I truly believe you're going to be settling down with a brunette. And Tucker says, I was like, yeah, all right, 100%. You see, moms don't just cheer from the sidelines. Apparently, they are scouting your future, too. Here's Tucker Wetmore now, checking in at number 6 this week with Brunette.
1: Lord knows I got a time, and there's a few in here now. Well, I've learned my lesson too many times. Blondes like you put me through hell and

0: Brunette from Tucker Wetmore backing up 5 spots on the countdown to number 6.
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0: Checking out the Summer of Hits on the Country Top 40 with Fitz and playing the biggest songs in country music from Fairbanks, Alaska, all the way to Pflugerville, Texas, and all across the world, including London. Thank you for listening in London. Coming up, Josh Ross is going to explain why the best country songs aren't just heard, they're felt. So come on back. This segment of the Country Top 40 with Fitz is brought to you by Boot Barn. We love you, Boot Barn. Keep West.
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0: Back to the hits with Fitz on the Country Top 40 countdown, and things are heating up, getting closer to number one. And Jason Aldean, he actually grew up in the small town of Macon, Georgia, spent summers with his daddy, and learned guitar by watching his father play chords and then practicing them for hours on his own. Not a bad way to start a country music career. Here he is now, Jason Aldean Williams, at number 5 on the countdown with Don't Tell on Me.

this week, jumping up two spots to number five. And you know, one of the things that I love about country music is that the best songs don't feel like songs at all. They feel like your story. And that's exactly what Josh Ross is chasing. Josh says country music has always been about telling real stories. I want people to hear a song and feel like it's part of their own story. And honestly, that's when country music hits different, I believe anyway. Josh Ross, up next, checking in at number four on the countdown with Hate.

0: Going up a rung from number 5 to number 4 for Canada's own Josh Ross and Hate How You Look. Doing this thing from the original CT40 studios deep in the heart of Texas. Welcome to the Summer of Hits with Fitz. And y'all, we're getting really close now. Just a handful of songs remain before we find out which artist is going to be taking home the biggest prize in country music this week. The number one song in the world. But first, Riley Green is on the way. He's going to talk about a moment that had him more nervous than stepping onto a stage in front of thousands of fans.
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0: Thank you, Riley. I appreciate that. Part of the Fitz fam forever. And this guy's built a career performing in front of thousands of fans. But Riley Green admits acting was a whole lot different. It was a different challenge. After landing his first role alongside his friend Luke Grimes, Riley quickly discovered that acting isn't just something you're born knowing how to do. It's a skill that you can learn.
2: When I first met you, I always knew that you could act. You are an absolute natural.
3: Well, that's awesome. I think it came a little more natural to me than I thought it would, but I just had no clue what it even took to be an actor. You know, I thought it was something you were born with. You know, like you were in theater and plays and stuff, and I was playing sports. I didn't do any of that. So when I got out there and realized it was something you can kind of learn, you know, then I just got motivated to try it. And obviously that was a great first role for me. What a great friend Luke Grimes is to put me on Marshalls. And
2: you guys seemed like you had a chemistry that also made you comfortable.
3: It helped a lot. Yeah, I've known Luke for a while. We're good friends, and it helped for him to be on the first project I did.
2: Wow.
3: And it was just something I had to kind of figure out, which I think made me enjoy it even more because it was a challenge.
0: Whether it's music, acting, or anything in between, Riley Green seems to enjoy pushing himself into new territory. And that's pretty appropriate because Riley Green has pushed himself all the way up to number 3 on the Country Top 40 with Fitz with Change.

My Mind from Riley Green, notching another weekend at number 3. And can you believe it? It's only been 10 weeks since Ella Langley first debuted this one. And that short amount of time, she has traversed through 38 spots on the country top 40 with Fitz, arriving now at number 2. Way to go, Ella. That's why I am so proud to admit that I am an Ella fella. And if you are a male, you too should be an Ella fella. Here's Ella with Be Her, number 2.

That was Be Her from Ella Langley, spending her second weekend at the number two spot. Well, y'all, we have made it to this point on the Country Top 40 with Fitz. I mean, 39 songs officially in the books, and after one incredible ride, only one remains standing. And this is the moment every artist dreams about, the most coveted spot in country music. The crown, the ring, the bragging rights. And in just moments, we reveal the brand new number one song in the country. So don't move a muscle. The biggest song in the world is coming up on the Country Top 40 with Fitz. This portion of CT40's Summer of Hits with Fitz is brought to you by Boot Barn. Boot Barn celebrates the values of honesty, hard work, ingenuity, and perseverance, proudly offering a piece of the American spirit. Boot Barn. Keep West. Country Top 40. And we're back to the Summer of Hits on the Country Top 40 with Fitz. And you know what? We are one giant breath away from the biggest moment in country music. But before we drop the hammer on that number one, you know what? I got a little piece of business to take care of. I call it a stretch, call it a warm-up, you know, a warm-up lap, whatever you want to call it. All I got to say is it is so important to warm up before I play the biggest song in country music. And this is going to be cool. This week's warm-up to number one is brought to you by Muddy Matt. Yes, Muddy Matt. Go to Amazon and search Muddy Matt right now. I love walking on my Muddy Mats. So if there was ever a song built for the first big weekend of June, this might be it. A few years ago, Luke Combs released Beer Never Broke My Heart. And country fans immediately knew they had something special on their hands. What's cool is this song wasn't written to be deep. It was written to be very, very true. Because let's be honest, we've all had things let us down in life, relationships, football teams, old trucks, you know, fishing lines. But somehow your buddies always show up, the grill gets fired up, the cooler gets packed, and life keeps on moving. When Beer Never Broke My Heart hit number one in 2019, it became Luke's sixth straight career opening number one single on the Billboard Country Airplay charts, something no artist had ever done before. And that's fitting because Luke's always felt like one of us, no gimmicks. No smoke and mirrors, just songs about real life. So as we kick off summer, crank up the grill, load up the truck, and get ready to crown this week's biggest song in country music. Here's Luke, who's going to help us warm up with Beer Never Broke My Heart, your warm-up to number one.

0: Luke Combs and Beer Never Broke My Heart. Ain't that the truth? He released that song in May of 2019, and just a couple of months later, it climbed all the way to number one on the country top 40 countdown. Way to go, Luke. And that warm-up to number one was brought to you by Muddy Matt. Search for Muddy Matt right now on Amazon. You will love it. Your feet will love it. Your dog's paws will love it. Your clean floors will love it. Again, M-U-D-D-Y, Matt. Muddy Matt on Amazon. And we have arrived. This is it. This is the moment that we've all been waiting for. The biggest song in country music. And let's take a moment to appreciate one of the artists who continues to do things the right way. Jordan Davis has built a career on great songs, hard work, and staying grounded through it all. And as his success continues to reach new heights, he says there is one thing that keeps him focused on what really matters.
1: Isn't it amazing how much, like, as your success grows, I feel, you know, the more humble you get, but you realize how much God really comes into play?
2: Oh, man. Like, I mean, it's, you know, and I think he just, I hope I'm capitalizing on the gifts that he gave me. And, man, I just want to, I want to make music with people like that,
1: dude.
2: And I'm blessed to get to do this, and it's all because of him. So I'm grateful for it.
1: It's your mission.
0: Success has a way of changing people, but Jordan Davis seems determined to stay rooted in gratitude. Here's Jordan Davis from Shreveport, Louisiana, and they are screaming his name today. Would Turn This Truck Around, number one in country music.

Making the leap up three places to take over with this week's brand new top song, Turn This Truck Around, from Jordan Davis. And Jordan, I just want to say, man, I'm proud of you. You work hard. And to your songwriters, Devin Dawson, Jake Mitchell, and Josh Thompson, a job well done. Congratulations. And many, many more. Country Top 40. And that is how we count them down from number 40 to number one. This week's presentation of the 40 biggest hits in country music, compiled and rated each week by MediaBase 24/7. And I want to say a big shout out to the CT40 staff, including Cody Culberson, the notorious DEP, Deborah Evans Price, Nick Allen, Drew Brownfield, and Scott Mahalik. The Country Top 40 comes to you each week from the good folks at North Star Audio, and we do it all from the original CT40 studios deep in the heart of Texas. My name is Fitz on social media right now, Facebook, Instagram, TikTok. Give me a follow right now. Just search three words, Fitz on everything, right? It fits on everything with a Z. You can also find us everywhere at CT40 with Fitz. I can't wait to see you next weekend. We're going to find out if Jordan Davis can double down. We'll turn this truck around. What do you think? Have a great week ahead, and always remember, no matter what, to think big, because you're thinking anyway. And who's better than you? No!

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He introduced me to Wiley Post, and he showed me the Hall of Fame with all the gold guitars and fiddles hanging on the wall. Then he said, Tex, step over this way. There are two more of your friends I know you'll want to see. They're waiting for you. And there they were, standing side by side, smiling at me.

Then I ask him who else he expected within the next, say, 100 years. He handed me a large book covered with stardust. Will called it the Big Tally Book. In it were many names, and each name was branded in pure gold. I began to read some of them as I turned the pages. Red Foley, Ernest Tubb, Gene Autry, Roy Acuff, Eddie Arnold, Tennessee Ernie, Eddie Dean, Andy Griffith, Roy Rogers, Tex Ritter. Tex Ritter. Oh, well, that's when I woke up. And I'm sorry I did, because...

take a knee. From Valley Forge to Vietnam, 9/11 to Afghanistan, that star-spangled banner does yet wave. I won't forget, I owe a debt of gratitude

Back a few months ago, I was headlining a great big nightclub. And he put me up a couple of days early. I came in a couple of days early, and they put me up at what they call the Star Suite. Now, here I am, headliner in one of the biggest nightclubs in the country, and I wake up at 8 o'clock in the morning in this Star Suite, all by myself. Yeah, that's what I said, aw. But I did what I've always done, man, to cheer myself up. I picked up my guitar, I sat down, I wrote me a little song. Now, this is how it feels to be alone at the top of the hill, trying to figure out why.

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Give yourself a hand. 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

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She'd say, why? And I'd say, well, you just better not do that. And she'll say, why? And I'll say, oh, well...

The devil went down to Georgia. He was looking for a soul to steal. He was in a bind because he was way behind and he was willing to make a deal. When he came across this young man sawing on a fiddle and playing it hot, and the devil jumped up on a hickory stump and said, "Boy, let me tell you what. I guess you didn't know it, but I'm a fiddle player too. And if you'd care to take a dare, I'll make a bet with you. Now, you play pretty good fiddle, boy, but give the devil his due. I bet a fiddle of gold against your soul, because I think I'm better than you." The boy said, "My name's Johnny, and it might be a sin, but I'll take your bet, and you're going to regret, because I'm the best as ever been."

up his case and he said, I'll start this show. And fire flew from his fingertips as he rosined up his bow. And he pulled the bow across the strings and it made an evil hiss. And then a band of demons joined in and it sounded something like this.

The devil bowed his head because he knew that he'd been beat. And he laid that golden fiddle on the ground at Johnny's feet. Johnny said, "Devil, just come on back if you ever want to try again. 'Cause I told you once, you son of a gun, I'm

0: Live from NPR News, I'm Lakshmi Singh. The U.S. economy is coming off a surprisingly strong month in job growth. The Labor Department reports that employers added 172,000 jobs in May, about double what was initially projected. The unemployment rate was steady at 4.3%. In the wake of today's numbers and higher inflation, the Fed may continue to resist lowering interest rates. Well, after months of trying, Senate Republicans have advanced funding for President Trump's immigration enforcement agenda. The $70 billion is enough to last for the rest of Trump's time in the White House. The vote was not without drama, though, as a bipartisan group of lawmakers tried but failed to block the president's anti-weaponization fund. Here's NPR's Eric McDaniel.
1: At one point, Republicans thought this could be a straightforward party-line process. Then President Trump launched the nearly $2 billion pot of taxpayer money that could be used to make payouts to, among others, January 6th insurrectionists. That complicated the path to passage. Lawmakers of both parties were upset, and the fund was the target of multiple amendment votes during the all-day debate on this package. Now the deal heads to the House, which is expected to take up the legislation and send it to the president's desk before leaving town this weekend. Eric McDaniel, NPR News, The Capitol.
0: Some Republicans in Congress have been pushing back on President Trump's choice of Bill Pulte to serve as acting director of national intelligence. NPR's Frank Ordonez says Trump's DNI choice and his support for an anti-weaponization fund are sparking stepped-up GOP criticism.
2: Critics argue that the president's pushing the envelope too far, but more likely it all comes down to the political calendar. John McHenry, a veteran Republican strategist, says Republicans are looking ahead to the midterms.
3: We are largely through the primaries, where the president can do the most damage to people who cross him within his own party, and moving on to the general, where I think some people either feel a little bit more vulnerable or feel like they need to, you know, in a year that doesn't look great for Republicans right now, want to establish their own record.
2: But he says it'd be wrong to call the president a lame duck, noting that Trump has been counted out several times before, only to wield his influence again. Franco Ordonez, NPR News.
0: The American artificial intelligence company Anthropic wants the globe to hit pause on the technology's development. The maker of the Claude chatbot says there needs to be a brake pedal on the system to protect humanity. AI expert and Humanology.ai founder Scott Spira raises concerns about a technology that advances on its own without human intervention.
4: If the AI doesn't have a moral compass built in, then how do we know how that AI is going to treat us? Nobody knows this yet.
0: Anthropic is suggesting the pause while also planning to take the company public. You're listening to NPR News. The size of a massive planned data center campus in rural Utah is getting smaller. Here's KUER's Martha Harris.
5: The original plan for the data center campus had it on 40,000 acres north of the Great Salt Lake. The project is backed by Kevin O'Leary, who is known for being on the TV show Shark Tank. Utah leaders had supported the project, but there's been significant public opposition. That motivated the president of Utah's state senate, Stuart Adams, to demand that O'Leary shrink the project and make certain environmental commitments. O'Leary has now responded, saying he'll cut the project's footprint in half. He said most of what's left will be open space. That means less than 10,000 acres can be developed. For NPR News, I'm Martha Harris in Salt Lake City.
0: A group of Catholic sisters who've gone viral for their courtside prayers for the Spurs during the NBA playoffs are back for the finals. From Texas Public Radio, Brian Kirkpatrick reports.
6: Sister Bernadette Mota is among the sisters from San Antonio's St. John Bosco who's been coming to home games to cheer on the Spurs. Mota stresses they have not been praying for Spurs opponents to lose.
7: God loves all the teams, and God loves all the players, and so God doesn't love one team more than the other. Yeah, but what we really pray for and hope for is that all the teams play to their best of their ability.
6: Mota says the sisters use sports to connect with the at-risk youths they serve. She says sports can teach young people teamwork, values, and morals if done right. I'm Brian Kirkpatrick in San Antonio.
0: This is NPR News.
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9: This is National Native News. I'm Jill Freitas. A major conservation project near the Oregon town of Florence has achieved its goal, connecting a large swath of restored farmland to the ocean. The Suislaw Estuary is a 217-acre expanse that's expected to accommodate the return of salmon, lamprey, and native plants as it transforms with the tides. KLCC's Brian Bull reports.
10: On a cool, misty morning at the estuary, Dan Kirk waves a burning bundle of sage as they walk through an old dairy farm site called the Waite Ranch. Kirk is the restoration manager for the Confederated Tribes of Coos, Lower Umpqua, and Siuslaw Indians.
11: I've been blessing the site almost daily. We really care about this project and just putting as much intention and good thoughts and good feelings and gratitude as much as we can.
10: Besides the tribes, members of the Siuslaw Watershed Council and the Mackenzie River Trust gather to witness something historic. Margaret Treadwell of the Mackenzie River Trust watched a towering excavator crawl towards an earthen levee. It held back the Siuslaw River from the estuary.
12: It's really exciting. I have never seen a levee breach before.
10: After the excavator broke apart the levee, brackish water surged in immediately. People cheered. Chief Doug Barrett of the Confederated Tribes of the Coos, Lower Umpqua, and Siuslaw Indians watched as the reformed farmland became submerged.
13: I kind of got goosebumps. It's been a long time coming.
10: The restoration work took nearly 3 years and $15 million. Barrett shared its new name.
13: Now it's called Haiichiktatu. Haiichiktatu is the heart of the river. And so this is a pretty awesome place now to call our home. Just awesome to see the water coming in, knowing that the salmon and lamprey could come in here and hide from all of our predators. It's a pretty good feeling.
10: 4 hours later, a contingent of tribal council members arrived in Lottie, a 32-foot-long canoe. After crossing through the mouth of the newly opened channel, the group sprinkled tobacco and tule seeds into the water. Jesse Beers, the cultural stewardship manager for the Confederated Tribes of Coos, Lower Umpqua, and Siuslaw Indians, lowered the remains of a salmon into the currents.
14: When we were in the channel there, almost brought tears to my eyes. Returned some salmon remains to let the salmon people know that it's a good place to come again and fatten up and be healthy, and it's just an amazing experience.
10: For National Native News, I'm Brian Bull at the Siuslaw Estuary in Florence, Oregon.
9: The White House has nominated a citizen of the Klamath Tribes to lead the Indian Health Service. The nomination comes after more than a year without a Senate-confirmed director at the agency responsible for providing health care to Native communities across the country. The White House this week nominated Mark Cruz of Oregon to serve as director of the Indian Health Service. If confirmed by the Senate, Cruz would oversee an agency that provides health care services to approximately 2.8 million American Indians and Alaska Natives through federal, tribal, and urban health programs. The nomination was announced June 1st. Cruz currently serves as Senior Advisor to Health and Human Services Secretary Robert F. Kennedy Jr. on Native health issues. He became one of the highest-ranking Native officials in the department after being sworn into the position last year. Native health advocates say the nominations is significant because the Indian Health Service has operated without a permanent director since January of 2025. The agency continues to face challenges, including workforce shortages, aging facilities, and growing health care demands in tribal communities. I'm Jill Freitas.

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4: You're listening to Statewide News from Alaska Public Media. I'm Hannah Floor. U.S. Senator Dan Sullivan has been silent for weeks on President Trump's controversial plan to spend public funds on a White House ballroom and his nearly $1.8 billion compensation fund to help people he deems victims of politicized prosecutions. But yesterday, Sullivan voted against those Trump priorities in amendments that failed on the Senate floor. As Alaska Public Media's Liz Ruskin explains, his votes might have been a surprise, but the outcome was not.
5: Sullivan was among just three Republicans to vote for an amendment by Democratic Minority Leader Chuck Schumer that would have blocked the Justice Department from creating the compensation fund. Then Sullivan and five other Republicans voted to block construction of the White House ballroom. Senator Sullivan did not respond to an interview request. His office issued a statement saying that after he learned more about the Justice Department anti-weaponization fund, he concluded he did not support it. And the statement says the acting attorney general has already said the fund is dead. Sullivan's Democratic challenger, Mary Peltola, also declined an interview request, but issued a statement accusing Sullivan of taking, quote, politically expedient votes on legislation that won't pass. None of the amendments was expected to pass. They're part of what's known semi-officially as a votorama. Votoramas are generally used to make incumbents take uncomfortable votes that sometimes come back to haunt them in their next election. For Sullivan, that's this year. The other two Republicans who joined Sullivan on the Schumer amendment were Susan Collins of Maine and John Husted of Ohio. They are also up for re-election and, according to the Cook Political Report, the two most endangered Republicans. Cook rates Sullivan's race as leans Republican, though his votes for Democratic amendments and against the president he typically aligns with suggest he may be feeling the heat, too. Reporting from Anchorage, I'm Liz Ruskin.
4: Last year, Alaskans picked up more than 1.5 million pounds of marine debris as part of organized community cleanups across the state. That's according to a report published Wednesday by Ocean Conservancy, Alaska Sea Grant, and the Sitka Sound Science Center. The Alaska Beacon reports that nearly 1,700 people in total took part in the cleanups. There's no comparable report that compiles data from previous years, but according to Ocean Conservancy, earlier data points to 3 million pounds of beach debris that was collected from 2006 to 2014 as part of organized community cleanups in the state. This is Alaska Public Media.
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8: 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It is 8:15 in the morning. So we're going to head into the local weather forecast and current conditions. But stay tuned for the Mini Tundra Telegraph coming up at about 8:20. See, starting in Kotzebue, today is going to be partly sunny with areas of fog and highs in the mid-30s with west winds at 15 miles an hour. And tonight's going to be mostly cloudy with lows around 30 with west winds at 15 miles an hour. Saturday is going to be partly sunny with highs around 40 with northwest winds at 20 miles an hour. And Saturday night's going to be mostly cloudy with lows around 30 and west winds at 20 miles an hour. As for the current conditions, Kotzebue is mostly clear at 31 degrees, with west winds at 18 miles an hour. And we're currently in low tide, on our way to high tide by 11:20 this morning. 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

Good morning. You're listening to KOTZ 720 AM right here in Kotzebue. It is 8:20 in the morning, so we're going to head into the mini Tundra Telegraph messages. But stay tuned for the extended weather forecast coming up at about 8:30. So to start, there's going to be a fire hydrant repair on Ptarmigan and Otter Street. The City of Kotzebue would like to inform residents that Public Works line maintenance crews will be conducting fire hydrant repair work at the intersection of Ptarmigan Street and Otter Street. Heavy equipment and personnel will be working in the area, and vehicles and pedestrians are asked to use caution near the work zone whenever possible. The State of Alaska Department of Conservation has lifted the boil water notice for Swan Lake Loop. There is absolutely no contamination of the water distribution system. The boil water notice was required by the State of Alaska Department of Environmental Conservation as a precautionary measure only. And we have an update on the system flushing and maintenance. The City of Kotzebue would like to inform residents that following improvements to address the elevated manganese levels previously present in the city's raw water source, Public Works is conducting water main flushing throughout the community. This maintenance is intended to help remove accumulated sediment and deposits from the distribution system. Residents may experience temporary water discoloration and minor fluctuations in water pressure while work is being performed in their area. If discoloration occurs, run cold water from your tap until the water clears. The flushing process will be completed in phases throughout all service areas, and once modern main flushing has been completed, Public Works will begin annual fire hydrant inspections and operational checks as part of its regular maintenance program. And then we have some of the updated timelines. Looks like Swan Lake Loop is completed. The Central Loop was completed yesterday. Then Front Street Loop will be from 8 a.m. to 12 p.m. today, and the Lagoon Loop will be from 1 p.m. to 5 p.m. today. If work progresses as scheduled, loop flushing will be completed by today, and if additional flushing is needed, work on Lagoon Loop will resume on June 8th. Thank you again for listening to KOTZ 720 AM right here in Kotzebue. And stay tuned for the extended weather forecast coming up at about 8:30.

Good morning. You're listening to KOTZ 720 AM right here in Kotzebue. It is currently 8:30 in the morning, and we're going to go into the extended weather forecast for this hour. Let's see here. Starting in Kotzebue, today is going to be partly sunny with areas of fog and highs in the mid-30s. With west winds at 15 miles an hour. Then tonight's going to be mostly cloudy, with lows around 30, with west winds at 15 miles an hour. Saturday's going to be partly sunny, with highs around 40, and northwest winds at 20 miles an hour. And Saturday night's going to be mostly cloudy, with lows around 30, and west winds at 20 miles an hour. As for Norvik, Selawik, and Kyana, today's going to be sunny, with areas of fog, and highs around 50, with west winds at 15 miles an hour. And tonight's going to be partly cloudy, with lows in the mid-30s, and west winds at 15 miles an hour. Saturday's going to be mostly cloudy, with highs around 50, and west winds at 15 miles an hour. And Saturday night's going to be mostly cloudy, with lows in the mid-30s, and west winds at 15 miles an hour. As for Kivalina and Red Dog Dock, today's going to be partly sunny, with highs in the mid-30s and northwest winds at 10 miles an hour. And tonight's going to be mostly cloudy, with lows around 30 and west winds at 15 miles an hour. Saturday's going to be partly sunny, with highs around 40 and northwest winds at 15 miles an hour. And Saturday night's going to be mostly cloudy, with lows around 30 and northwest winds at 20 miles an hour. As for Noatak and Red Dog Mine, today's going to be mostly sunny, with highs around 50 and light winds, and then tonight's going to be mostly cloudy, with lows in the mid-30s, and northwest winds at 10 miles an hour. Saturday's going to be partly sunny, with highs around 50 and northwest winds at 10 miles an hour, and Saturday night's going to be mostly cloudy, with lows in the mid-30s, and west winds at 15 miles an hour. Then for Point Hope, Point Lay, and Cape Lisburn, today is going to be cloudy with a slight chance of rain and snow showers, with highs in the mid-30s and light winds. And tonight's going to be cloudy with lows around 30, with northwest winds at 10 miles an hour. Then Saturday's going to be cloudy with highs in the mid-30s and north winds at 10 miles an hour. And Saturday night's going to be mostly cloudy with lows around 30 and north winds at 15 miles an hour. As for Buckland and Deering, today is going to be mostly cloudy with areas of fog and highs around 50, with west winds at 15 miles an hour. And tonight's going to be mostly cloudy with lows around 30, with northwest winds at 15 miles an hour. Saturday's going to be mostly cloudy with highs around 50 and west winds at 15 miles an hour. And Saturday night will be mostly cloudy with lows around 30 and northwest winds at 15 miles an hour. And for Ambler, Shugnak, and Kobuk, today is going to be mostly sunny with highs around 60, with northwest winds at 10 miles an hour. And tonight's going to be partly cloudy, with lows around 40 and west winds at 15 miles an hour. Saturday's going to be partly sunny with highs in the mid-50s with light winds. And Saturday night, it'll be mostly cloudy with lows in the mid-30s, with southwest winds at 15 miles an hour. Then for Shishmaref and Diomede today, it's going to be mostly cloudy, with highs around 40 and light winds, while tonight's going to be mostly cloudy, with lows around 30 and west winds at 10 miles an hour. Saturday's going to be mostly cloudy, with highs in the mid-30s and northwest winds at 10 miles an hour. And Saturday night, it'll be mostly cloudy, with lows around 30 and northwest winds at 15 miles an hour. As for the current conditions that we have available, in Kotzebue, it is mostly clear at 31 degrees, with west winds at 18 miles an hour, and Kivalina is clear at 32 degrees, with northwest winds at 13 miles an hour. Point Hope is cloudy at 32 degrees, with calm winds.
and Point Lay is cloudy at 30 degrees, with northwest winds at 7 miles an hour. Red Dog Mine is cloudy at 34 degrees, with calm winds, and Selawik is cloudy at 31 degrees, with west winds at 15 miles an hour, and with gusts to 19. Then Shishmaref has got snow at 28 degrees, with west winds at 3 miles an hour, and Kiana is cloudy at 33 degrees, with varying winds at 6 miles an hour. Ambler has fog at 36 degrees, with south winds at 4 miles an hour, and Buckland has snow at 30 degrees, with west winds at 13 miles an hour. Deering has fog and snow at 30 degrees, with west winds at 12 miles an hour, and Norvik is cloudy at 33 degrees, with west winds at 9 miles an hour. The Noatak is clear at 33 degrees, with calm winds, and Shugnak is cloudy at 33 degrees, with the west winds at 8 miles an hour. The current time is 8:36 in the morning. And we have also some updates, or well, this is as of yesterday, regarding the fire over by Ambler. At 2 p.m., the fire was discovered by satellite heat sensing. At initial discovery, it plotted 2 miles west of Ambler. The fire is located in a modified fire response option, and it was determined that one load of smoke jumpers would respond. Observed fire behavior included a 90% to 100% active fire perimeter, with running and torching in tundra and black spruce. Once J90 was on scene, fire personnel ordered another load of smoke jumpers, J92, two single-engine scooping water aircraft, Air Attack 0GG, two heavy air tankers, and helicopter 4PA. Then at 11 p.m., all aerial resources departed, and smoke jumpers stayed on scene to work on containment. And as we get more updates, we will, of course, let you all know. Thank you again for listening to KOTZ 720 AM right here in Kotzebue. It is 8:38 in the morning, and stay tuned for the news coming up at 9:00.

0: love my kids with all my heart, and I've seen my older family members leave us when we were younger because of smoking. 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

0: Ram Lakshmi Singh. The latest big jobs numbers are far beyond the growth economists expected for the month of May. 172,000 added to payrolls, double the projections, according to today's labor market report. However, purchasing power is still tight, and while the unemployment rate remains low at 4.3%, economists such as Diane Swonk note long-term unemployment spanning several months is still a major concern.
1: We also see new college grads still having a very elevated level of unemployment. In fact, the most recent data we have for April suggests that they're running at an unemployment rate that's consistent with sort of 2013, which was still struggling to emerge from the global financial crisis.
0: More than 4 million Americans have lost food assistance benefits from the SNAP program since last year. NPR's Maria Godoy reports Agriculture Secretary Brooke Rollins faced tough questioning on Capitol Hill today.
2: Democrats on the House Agriculture Committee grilled Rollins about why so many people have lost access to a program that's a key safety net against hunger. Rollins said the drop is due to a better economy and a crackdown on fraud. But Ohio Democratic Representative Chantel Brown pointed to a recent report showing that more than 700,000 children have lost SNAP benefits as a result of President Trump's One Big Beautiful Bill Act.
3: Madam Secretary, millions of Americans are going hungry, and you're saying it's a success story.
2: Rollins countered.
4: I think that you want more people on government programs.
2: Committee members also asked Rollins about rising farm input costs and the threat posed by screwworm. Maria Godoy, NPR News.
0: A $70 billion immigration enforcement bill is a step closer to being enacted. The U.S. Senate passed it overnight. Just a week after a Russian drone crashed into an apartment building in eastern Romania, an armed drone has exploded in a Romanian port. Terry Schultz says there were no injuries or major damage reported.
5: The Romanian Defense Ministry says the naval drone self-detonated mid-morning after being detected earlier by authorities who closed off the area in the civilian port of Constanta. While Romanian officials have not yet revealed whether the drone was Russian or Ukrainian, they did confirm it was not one of their own and described it as being of the type used in the war in Ukraine. Romanian President Nicolae Dan was on his way to a European Union summit when the incident occurred, and he wrote on X that, quote, such particularly serious situations are the direct consequences of the war of aggression unleashed by Russia against Ukraine. EU Commission President Ursula von der Leyen echoed that, expressing solidarity with Romania and saying Europe urgently needs more anti-drone capabilities. For NPR News, I'm Terry Schultz in Brussels.
0: This is NPR News. Under the threat of more cross-border missile and drone strikes exchanged with Ukraine, Russia is hosting a major economic forum in St. Petersburg. Russian President Vladimir Putin was slated to address the event today. NPR's Charles Maines reports on how the U.S. has shown up, given President Trump's repeated attempts to mediate negotiations for ending the years-long war in Eastern Europe.
6: The Trump administration is present in a way. I was watching Rodney Cook, who's overseeing Trump's White House ballroom project and currently heads the U.S. Commission of Fine Arts, take part in a cultural roundtable among all these official delegations from about 130 countries. You'll also find American far-right influencers. You'll also see representatives from Europe's far-right, including Germany's AfD party.
0: NPR's Charles Maines reporting. Researchers say a newer kind of gene editing could be safer for editing the DNA in human embryos. NPR's Rob Stein with details.
7: The researchers used a gene editing technique called base editing to try to edit two genes in early human embryos. In a scientific paper posted online, the researchers report that the approach appears to be more accurate and produce fewer unintended genetic changes than an older form of gene editing known as CRISPR. The researchers stress, however, that it still remains far from clear whether base editing human embryos would be safe. Some scientists hope gene editing human embryos could someday prevent devastating genetic diseases. But many researchers and bioethicists fear it would be too dangerous and could lead to designer babies.
0: It's NPR.
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9: This is National Native News. I'm Jill Freitas. A major conservation project near the Oregon town of Florence has achieved its goal, connecting a large swath of restored farmland to the ocean. The Suislaw Estuary is a 217-acre expanse that's expected to accommodate the return of salmon, lamprey, and native plants as it transforms with the tides. KLCC's Brian Bull reports.
10: On a cool, misty morning at the estuary, Dan Kirk waves a burning bundle of sage as they walk through an old dairy farm site called the Waite Ranch. Kirk is the restoration manager for the Confederated Tribes of Coos, Lower Umpqua, and Siuslaw Indians.
11: I've been blessing the site almost daily. We really care about this project and just putting as much intention and good thoughts and good feelings and gratitude as much as we can.
10: Besides the tribes, members of the Siuslaw Watershed Council and the Mackenzie River Trust gather to witness something historic. Margaret Treadwell of the Mackenzie River Trust watched a towering excavator crawl towards an earthen levee. It held back the Siuslaw River from the estuary.
12: It's really exciting. I have never seen a levee breach before.
10: After the excavator broke apart the levee, brackish water surged in immediately. People cheered. Chief Doug Barrett of the Confederated Tribes of the Coos, Lower Umpqua, and Siuslaw Indians watched as the reformed farmland became submerged.
13: I kind of got goosebumps. It's been a long time coming.
10: The restoration work took nearly 3 years and $15 million. Barrett shared its new name.
13: Now it's called Haiichiktatu. Haiichiktatu is the heart of the river. And so this is a pretty awesome place now to call our home. Just awesome to see the water coming in, knowing that the salmon and lamprey could come in here and hide from all of our predators. It's a pretty good feeling.
10: 4 hours later, a contingent of tribal council members arrived in Lottie, a 32-foot-long canoe. After crossing through the mouth of the newly opened channel, the group sprinkled tobacco and tule seeds into the water. Jesse Beers, the cultural stewardship manager for the Confederated Tribes of Coos, Lower Umpqua, and Siuslaw Indians, lowered the remains of a salmon into the currents.
14: When we were in the channel there, almost brought tears to my eyes, returned some salmon remains to let the salmon people know that it's a good place to come again and fatten up and be healthy, and it's just an amazing experience.
10: For National Native News, I'm Brian Bull at the Siuslaw Estuary in Florence, Oregon.
9: The White House has nominated a citizen of the Klamath tribes to lead the Indian Health Service. The nomination comes after more than a year without a Senate-confirmed director at the agency responsible for providing health care to Native communities across the country. The White House this week nominated Mark Cruz of Oregon to serve as director of the Indian Health Service. If confirmed by the Senate, Cruz would oversee an agency that provides health care services to approximately 2.8 million American Indians and Alaska Natives through federal, tribal, and urban health programs. The nomination was announced June 1st. Cruz currently serves as senior advisor to Health and Human Services Secretary Robert F. Kennedy Jr. on Native health issues. He became one of the highest-ranking Native officials in the department after being sworn into the position last year. Native health advocates say the nominations is significant because the Indian Health Service has operated without a permanent director since January of 2025. The agency continues to face challenges, including workforce shortages, aging facilities, and growing health care demands in tribal communities. I'm Jill Freitas.

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5: You're listening to Statewide News from Alaska Public Media. I'm Hannah Floor. Alaska is in the midst of its worst shortage of donated blood in at least the last 15 years. That's according to Bob Scanlon, CEO of the Blood Bank of Alaska. Scanlon says in the summer, there's usually a higher demand for blood, which is given to patients in transfusions and can save lives. Alaska has typically relied on the national supply, but this summer, partly because of big events like the FIFA World Cup, Scanlon says things look different.
6: The blood banks around the country are, for lack of better terminology, hoarding their blood and blood products because nobody has enough anywhere in the country. So they're saving whatever they can to meet any unexpected demand due to a mass casualty event.
5: He says a mass casualty event could be anything from a plane crash to a bus accident. Scanlon says blood is used for much more than emergency responses to traumatic injuries, though. It's used more often for everyday medical needs like birth complications or heart surgery. Scanlon says the shortage is also worsened by declining numbers of Americans giving blood.
6: The World War II generation, Korean War generation, who were a large portion of the donor base, they're aging out and we're shifting to different demographic ages to make up that shortfall. And we have a lot of wonderful people, particularly here in Alaska, that have done that.
5: Scanlon says many Alaskans have stepped up to help fill the need since the shortage began, and he encourages people to give blood if they can. He says people who donate get to invest in saving someone's life, and they also get juice and cookies. University of Alaska Fairbanks students are calling on Governor Mike Dunleavy to keep university maintenance funding intact. That's according to a letter a group of students sent to the governor's office last week. It was written by the university's student government organization. The letter says students have repeatedly pushed for upgrades to living facilities, learning spaces, and accessibility on campus. It also says ongoing maintenance issues pose safety risks to students and have forced the closure of multiple dorms, worsening housing shortages for students and faculty. University of Alaska System requested $60 million from the state for deferred maintenance projects for the next fiscal year. Lawmakers have set aside about half that amount. The budget bills haven't been formally transmitted to the governor's office yet. Dunleavy typically signs those bills and announces his line item vetoes in late June. The university's student government organization could not be reached for comment. 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
9: 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It is 9:15 in the morning, so we're going to go into the local weather forecast. But stay tuned for the Mini Tundra Telegraph coming up at about 9:20 and the extended weather forecast at 9:30. So today in Kotzebue, it is going to be partly sunny with areas of fog and highs in the mid-30s with west winds at 15 miles an hour. And tonight's going to be mostly cloudy with lows around 30 and west winds at 15 miles an hour. Then Saturday is going to be partly sunny with highs around 40 and northwest winds at 20 miles an hour. And Saturday night will be mostly cloudy with lows around 30 and west winds at 20 miles an hour. As for the current conditions, Kotzebue is clear at 32 degrees with west winds at 19 miles an hour. And the next tide will be high tide at 11:20 in the morning. 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And stay tuned for the Mini Tundra Telegraph messages at 9:20 and the extended weather at 9:30.

Good morning. You're listening to KOTZ 720 AM right here in Kotzebue. It is currently 9:20 in the morning, so we're going to go into the mini Tundra Telegraph messages. But stay tuned for the extended weather forecast coming up at 9:30. And we'll have Tech Nation today at 10. All right. To start, two teams of smoke jumpers responded to the Kopcheset fire yesterday, Thursday. According to the Bureau of Land Management, satellites heat sensing discovered the fire, located about 2 miles west of Ambler, a little after 2 p.m., along with the smoke jumpers. Two single-engine scooping water aircraft, air attack, two heavy air tankers, and a helicopter also responded to the fire. As of 8 p.m. Thursday, all fire-suppressing aircraft had left. Smoke jumpers continue to work on containment. The State of Alaska Department of Conservation has lifted the boil water notice for the Swan Lake Loop. There is absolutely no contamination of the water distribution system. The boil water notice was required by the State of Alaska Department of Environmental Conservation as a precautionary measure only. And we have an update for the system flushing and maintenance as well. The City of Kotzebue would like to inform residents that, following improvements to address the elevated manganese levels previously present in the city's raw water source, Public Works is conducting water main flushing throughout the community. This maintenance is intended to help remove accumulated sediment and deposits from the distribution system. The residents may experience temporary water discoloration and minor fluctuations in water pressure while work is being performed in their area. If discoloration occurs, run cold water from your tap until the water clears. The flushing process will be completed in phases throughout all service areas, and once water main flushing has been completed, Public Works will begin annual fire hydrant inspections and operational checks as part of its regular maintenance program. In addition, we have the updated timeline. Swan Lake Loop was completed, as well as the Central Loop. And Front Street Loop will be from 8 a.m. to 12 p.m. today, and Lagoon Loop from 1 p.m. to 5 p.m. If work progresses as scheduled, loop flushing will be completed on June 5th, and if additional flushing is needed, work on Lagoon Loop will resume on June 8th. Thank you again for listening to KOTZ 720 AM right here in Kotzebue, and stay tuned for the extended weather forecast coming up at 9:30.

Good morning. You're listening to KOTZ 720 AM right here in Kotzebue. It is 9:31 in the morning, so we're going to head into the extended weather forecast for this hour. Just before we do, though, we've got some, or well, an update as of the fire that is being fought near Ambler yesterday. Two teams of smoke jumpers responded to the Kopchesset fire on Thursday. According to the Bureau of Land Management, satellites heat sensing discovered the fire, located about 2 miles west of Ambler, a little after 2 p.m. Along with the smoke jumpers, two single-engine scooping water aircraft, Air Attack, two heavy air tankers, and a helicopter also responded to the fire. As of 8 p.m. Thursday, all fire-suppressing aircraft had left. Smoke jumpers continue to work on containment. And with that, we'll head into our weather forecasts, starting with Kotzebue. Today is going to be partly sunny with areas of fog and highs in the mid-30s with west winds at 15 miles an hour. And tonight's going to be mostly cloudy with lows around 30 and west winds at 15 miles an hour. Saturday is going to be partly sunny with highs around 40 and northwest winds at 20 miles an hour. And Saturday night will be mostly cloudy with lows around 30 and west winds at 20 miles an hour. As for Norvik, Selwick, and Kiana today, it's going to be sunny with areas of fog and highs around 50 with west winds at 15 miles an hour. And tonight's going to be partly cloudy with lows in the mid-30s and west winds at 15 miles an hour. Then Saturday's going to be mostly cloudy with highs around 50 and west winds at 15 miles an hour. And Saturday night's going to be mostly cloudy with lows in the mid-30s and west winds at 15 miles an hour. As for Kivalina and Red Dog Dock, today is going to be partly sunny with highs in the mid-30s and northwest winds at 10 miles an hour. And tonight's going to be mostly cloudy with lows around 30 and west winds at 15 miles an hour. Saturday is going to be partly sunny with highs around 40 and northwest winds at 15 miles an hour. And Saturday night will be mostly cloudy with lows around 30 and northwest winds at 20 miles an hour. Then with no attack in Red Dog Mine, today is going to be mostly sunny with highs around 50 and light winds, while tonight's going to be mostly cloudy with lows in the mid-30s and northwest winds at 10 miles an hour. Saturday is going to be partly sunny with highs around 50 with northwest winds at 10 miles an hour, and Saturday night's going to be mostly cloudy with lows in the mid-30s with west winds at 15 miles an hour. Then with Point Hope, Point Lay, and Cape Lisburn, today is going to be cloudy with a slight chance of rain and snow showers with highs in the mid-30s and light winds, and tonight's going to be cloudy with lows around 30 and northwest winds at 10 miles an hour. Saturday's going to be cloudy with highs in the mid-30s and north winds at 10 miles an hour, and Saturday night's going to be mostly cloudy with lows around 30 and north winds at 15 miles an hour. As for Buckland and Deering, today's going to be mostly cloudy with areas of fog and highs around 50 with west winds at 15 miles an hour. Then tonight's going to be mostly cloudy with lows around 30 and northwest winds at 15 miles an hour. Then Saturday's going to be mostly cloudy with highs around 50 and west winds at 15 miles an hour, while Saturday night's going to be mostly cloudy with lows around 30 and northwest winds at 15 miles an hour. As for Ambler, Shugnak, and Kobuk, today is going to be mostly sunny with highs around 60 and northwest winds at 10 miles an hour. And tonight's going to be partly cloudy with lows around 40 and west winds at 15 miles an hour. Saturday is going to be partly sunny with highs in the mid-50s and light winds. And Saturday night will be mostly cloudy with lows in the mid-30s and southwest winds at 15 miles an hour. As for Shishmaref and Diomede, today is going to be mostly cloudy with highs around 40 and light winds. And tonight's going to be mostly cloudy with lows around 30 and west winds at 10 miles an hour. Saturday's going to be mostly cloudy with highs in the mid-30s and northwest winds at 10 miles an hour.
And Saturday night will be mostly cloudy, with lows around 30, and northwest winds at 15 miles an hour. As for the current conditions that we have available at this time, starting in Kotzebue, it is clear at 32 degrees, with west winds at 19 miles an hour, and Kivalina is clear at 33 degrees, with northwest winds at 8 miles an hour. Point Hope is cloudy at 32 degrees, with south winds at 3 miles an hour, and Point Lay is cloudy at 30 degrees, with northwest winds at 7 miles an hour. Red Dog Mine is partly cloudy at 37 degrees, with south winds at 4 miles an hour, and Selowik is cloudy at 32 degrees, with west winds at 16 miles an hour, with gusts to 19. Then Chishmaref is cloudy at 29 degrees, with calm winds, and Cayenne is cloudy at 34 degrees, with west winds at 8 miles an hour. Ambler has haze at 37 degrees, with varying winds at 4 miles an hour, and Buckland has snow at 30 degrees, with northwest winds at 9 miles an hour. Deering has fog and snow at 30 degrees, with west winds at 11 miles an hour, and Norvik is cloudy at 35 degrees, with west winds at 11 miles an hour. Noatak is clear at 35 degrees, with west winds at 3 miles an hour, and Chugnagg is cloudy at 34 degrees, with west winds at 5 miles an hour. 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

0: She died. By the time she died, her son was infected. He went into the hospital. He died. People in the hospital got sick. Some of them died. And that went on in these several cities. It all came from a virus, and that virus came from a wild animal. In retrospect, we know that the animal was a bat. And sometimes they pass from non-human animals into humans, and they don't cause disease. They become innocent passengers, new viruses that we're carrying around without any effect. There's one called simian foamy virus that falls into that category. Passes from monkeys in Southeast Asia into the humans, who sometimes feed monkeys in sacred monkeys at monkey temples. And this virus jumps across. Simian foamy virus, one of the scientists I followed, Lisa Jones Engel, studies that. But simian foamy doesn't cause disease. Yet it's sort of an indicator of opportunities for other viruses to pass, and that's why she studies it, because one of those other viruses could be the next SARS.
1: Now, we recently had on Bill Wasik and Monica Murphy with Rabbit, and of course, Monica is a veterinarian. She explained how bats can very quickly and simply, you just think they fluttered by you, but in fact, they've broken the skin.
0: I just had lunch with Bill. That's a very interesting book.
1: There you go.
0: Rabbit, yeah.
1: Very interesting book. And we can understand about the monkeys. This doesn't explain how a gorilla could give you a disease, though.
0: No.
1: Because I would run.
0: From a gorilla?
1: Yes.
0: Well, that's rational, whether the gorilla has a disease or not. But gorillas are involved in Ebola. Actually, what started me on this whole book project was I was at a campfire in a forest in Central Africa, in the midst of a sort of a cross-Congo walk, something I was covering for National Geographic. And at this campfire, I was talking with these two local guys, two Bantu guys who were working on this trek. And they started telling me about the time Ebola virus struck their village. One of them lost six family members. He had a niece who died in his arms. He was covered with her blood, but he didn't get sick. And then the other fellow told me, there was a peculiar thing, too, when Ebola struck our village. Nearby in the forest, he and I saw a pile of 13 dead gorillas, a pile of 13 dead gorillas in the forest. And I knew from my reading of the literature that Ebola kills gorillas and chimpanzees as well as humans. That was the moment. That was 12 years ago. But I never got that image, that phrase out of my mind, 13 dead gorillas near the Ebola-struck village. It represented the connectedness of us and other species by way of the diseases that we share.
2: David Quammen's 2012 book, Spillover, Animal Infections and the Next Human Pandemic, has received new interest of late. Small wonder. David Quammen is a three-time recipient of the National Magazine Award and a contributing writer for National Geographic. He recommends a different way of shaking hands with your friends. Use your feet. I'm Moira Gunn. This is 5 Minutes.
3: 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I'm Paul Lancour.
2: From San Francisco, I'm Moira Gunn, and this is Tech Nation. Today on Tech Nation, we're talking about an experience of success in science and biotech that we don't often see. Usually we're hoping for a little better quality of life or precious time, even a little more time in extending a life or stopping the progression of a medical condition for some relatively short period of time. But today we're talking about something that has all the earmarks of a great leap forward, both for science and for biotech. I'll be speaking with Dr. Corey Nicholas, the co-founder and CEO of Neurona Therapeutics. And without stepping on Neurona's good news, let me just say that they've essentially been working on delivering to the brain something essential it lacks. And they've been working on it for over 2 decades. In their very first treatment, they focused on the most common type of epilepsy, temporal lobe epilepsy. While epilepsy in general is a condition shared by some 3 million Americans and 50 million more worldwide, Neurona's potential is not limited to temporal lobe epilepsy, or even epilepsy alone. There are many disorders of the nervous system, and epilepsy is

0: just one. Neurona's technique may also have potential for other neuropsychiatric disorders, including Alzheimer's and dementia, Parkinson's, and even brain trauma and PTSD. But all that is looking ahead. What we have today is clear progress for the underlying science and a durable 2-year success for Neurona's first one-and-done therapy. We'll talk about exactly where Neurona is in its bio-entrepreneurship journey, which started on that long-ago lab bench to this place today, where it may actually be able to help millions of people live lives they simply didn't think possible.
1: TechNation is underwritten in part by MindK, a global software development force in a world where every business can be global, on the web at mindk.com.
0: And now, Dr. Corey Nicholas. Dr. Nicholas, welcome back to Biotech Nation.
2: Thank you, Moira.
0: Now, we have some really good news to report in Neurona's quest to develop effective treatments for epilepsy. But before we get to that, let's give everyone a view of what the experience of epilepsy is like for people who have this condition and the treatments currently available to them.
2: Well, epilepsy is a huge unmet need, and I think most people don't realize the severe quality of life issue that it poses. Epilepsy affects 3 million people in the United States, and despite there being over 36 medications for seizures, most adults with epilepsy continue to have seizures, and it's thought that an estimated 1/3 to 1/2 of people living with epilepsy have their seizures poorly controlled by the current medications on the market. And so unfortunately, for about 1/3 to 1/2 of the population with epilepsy, the current medications just aren't good enough to control their seizures and to allow folks living with this disorder to do the things they want in life. And so for this reason, there's a definite need for alternative therapies.
0: Now, we certainly could say that the seizures themselves would stop you from doing a lot of things. You don't want to be out and about or driving a car, anything like flying a plane and suddenly have a seizure. But the medications, any of us who take medications, are subject to side effects.
2: Right. And many of these medications work by reducing activity in the brain. And so a common adverse effect of the anti-seizure medications is somnolence or sedation, fatigue. And a lot of these can be troubling. And a lot of the medications can also affect, as you said, cognitive function and can impair memory. Absolutely. And many times, one drug is not enough. And so a lot of the patients that we see are coming in on a polypharmacy cocktail of multiple medications, and each of them have their own contraindications and are not so well easily combined with one another. And so a lot of them, the combinatory effects aren't known. And so this is a definite concern and risk.
0: So what do you do if the current medications don't work?
2: So people who are drug refractory, meaning that they're not responding to at least 2 or 3 of the anti-seizure medications on the market, and oftentimes they've tried many more than that. And at this point, if folks have access to healthcare, which of course is not a given in our challenging healthcare environment, then people would be referred to a neurologist and then on to a comprehensive epilepsy center. And these are accredited epilepsy centers that are called the National Academy of Epilepsy Centers, and they have levels to them. And so level 3 and level 4 are the top centers, and there's about 250 of these centers across the United States where if people aren't responding to medications, that's ideally where they should go to seek additional care. And now at these centers, patients will be evaluated for the nature of their seizures and the location in the brain at where they start and how they spread. And this is done using the latest state-of-the-art imaging and EEG technologies. And unfortunately, for about 1/3 of people that undergo these monitoring workup tests, they find that the seizures can't be pinpointed to a particular place in the brain. And at this point, many people have no other options. Now, for two-thirds of people, generally speaking, they can find a point in the brain where the seizures start. And these are what's called focal onset epilepsy. Most times they start in the temporal lobe of the brain. But there are many others that start in other lobes of the brain. And if they can pinpoint an epicenter for seizure onset, then some of those folks can be eligible for a surgical procedure to either remove that part of the brain or to destroy it with a laser. And in well-selected people, this can potentially be a good option, but it does, due to the destructiveness of those surgeries, it does carry a risk of impaired brain function. And most notable in the temporal lobe is memory loss. And this can be irreversible on cognitive function. And so for some, it's not a good option, especially folks that are younger, that have their lives ahead of them, ambitious life goals. It's not a good option for those individuals. And for others, they're just simply not eligible because of this risk. And the surgeons don't want to touch areas of the brain that are quote unquote eloquent areas of the brain. And for all, it's a very scary prospect, obviously, to go in to have a part of the brain removed or destroyed, and to potentially come out of the operating room as a different person in a way. Now, for some, it can be a good option, and so they should be evaluated, and these options should be thoroughly discussed. In some cases, going in sooner rather than later is highly advised by epilepsy physicians. Because the sooner you can get evaluated, if you are a good candidate, to have the seizures dealt with before the repeated seizures can damage the brain as well. And so you want to get that evaluated by, a neurologist and a neurosurgeon and an epilepsy center as soon as possible. But the point is here is that the current surgical options are still largely suboptimal because they pose a risk of irreversible impairment for some people that go through with them. And so this is why what we're doing at Neurona has so much potential, in that we're developing a cell therapy that could possibly restore function to this part of the brain and repair that part of the brain in a non-destructive manner, potentially regenerative manner. And in this way, preserving cognitive function and hopefully taking care of the seizures.
0: Now, from your last visit to Biotech Nation, Dr. Nicholas, you reminded us that we had billions of nerve cells throughout our bodies, and that we had even more neurotransmitters communicating between all these nerve cells, operating all the time, even as we speak. And some are excitable neurotransmitters, as in get excited, and some are inhibitory, as in calm down. Remind us about what neurotransmitters do, especially in the brain, and what do they have to do with epilepsy?
2: So brain cells come in a couple of main flavors. The first are glial support cells, and the other are the neurons or neuronal cells, which the neuronal cells are the cells that conduct electricity through the nervous system. And the neurons connect to one another through synaptic connections. And in those synaptic connections, there are these little chemical messengers called neurotransmitters, which communicate from one neuron to the next and propagate that electrical impulse through the circuitry. And so most of the neurotransmitters and the neurons in the brain that are secreting these neurotransmitters have an excitatory role, in that one neuron communicates to the next and excites the next, which excites the next. And this is what propagates electricity signals through the nervous system. And this excitatory neurotransmitter, the predominant one in the forebrain, is called glutamate. Now, what a lot of folks don't know is that, and that's the majority of the neurons in the brain, but what's not understood is that there's a minor population of neurons representing about 30% of the neurons in the brain that are inhibitory. And these neurons secrete the key inhibitory neurotransmitter that's called GABA, which stands for gamma-aminobutyric acid. And its role is to inhibit the other cells from firing. And so it's a very delicate balance between the inhibitory cells and the excitatory cells that allows our brain and our neural networks to function in a normal state. And there's this optimal set point of activity that's very important to maintain in order to have a healthy functioning nervous system. And what can happen in epilepsy and in other diseases is that these two signals can become imbalanced. And you can have too much of the glutamate, too much of the activity, and not enough of the GABA, which leads to this hyperexcitable, imbalanced state that is essentially the definition of an epileptic seizure.
0: I'm speaking with Dr. Corey Nicholas, the co-founder and CEO of Neurona Therapeutics, a former member of the faculty and postdoc in the Department of Neurology at UC San Francisco. His research work, in part, evaluated the therapeutic potential of interneuron cell therapy in neurological disease. I'm Moira Gunn. You're listening to Tech Nation. Now, I remember you telling us before that you are born with all the inhibitory brain cells for life. They're created pre-birth.
2: Yes, and that's true for most of the neurons in our brains, is that they are generated during the peak period of neurogenesis before birth in utero in the second and third trimester. And as far as we know, for most of the neurons in our brains, there is no stem cell after birth in our adult brains that can replenish aging or dying neurons, either through aging or through different types of traumas from the environment or from genetic predisposition. And this is why disorders of the nervous system are so, so difficult to treat.
0: Now, let me ask you this before we get on to Neurona's big idea, and that is that we can certainly observe epileptic seizures, but do we actually have a test to ensure that's what we're looking at? Do we have a technology or a set of technologies to tell us?
2: Yes. So seizures come in different flavors as well, and it depends on where the seizure starts and how it spreads through the network. Epilepsy is truly a neural network disease, and depending on where in the brain that electrical hyperactivity is occurring, it can have different physical manifestations on behavior. And seizures can start, and by the way, these are usually not predictable. In other words, they're spontaneous. They can strike at any moment, and this is why they can be so scary. And oftentimes, they start as an aura or a hyper intense feeling of euphoria or confusion, and this can then evolve as the electrical activity starts to spread around the brain into more disabling phenotypic manifestations, such as twitching of the hands or lip smacking, impairment of vision, and these can then evolve further into complete loss of consciousness events, where someone can freeze for quite a long period, and this can result in crashing a car or walking into the street, and then of course, as the seizure engages both sides of the brain more fully, this can result into the most severe type of seizure, which is the grand mal tonic-clonic seizure, which often involves full convulsing and falling to the ground, and these seizures oftentimes. People think that, well, if you're only having, one seizure every month or one seizure a year, it's not a big deal. Well, it is a huge deal, because you have just one or two of these in a year or ever in life. And that can damage the brain from a single event. It often sets the brain up for future events that can strike. And so it's very common for people with epilepsy to have had their first seizure during childhood. Oftentimes after a fever called a febrile seizure. And then not have a seizure for decades, and then suddenly later in life start to have spontaneous chronic recurrent seizures, and to then be formally diagnosed with epilepsy later in life. And so just having a single severe seizure can be very just devastating. And not to mention that a seizure can result in a fall, and can result in having to go to the ER. Burns are very common. And then, of course, there's always a risk of SUDEP, which stands for sudden unexpected death from epilepsy. And that is obviously just not acceptable. And so, and the thing about epilepsy that is so hard is that you never know when a seizure is going to strike. As I said, you also never know when it's going to spread. And so these can strike and stay mild and never evolve, but they can also continue to spread around the brain and evolve into a very serious event.
0: So in one sense, they create damage, and extensive damage go on themselves.
2: That's exactly right. And it's thought that the more seizures you have, the easier it is to hit that threshold where the brain can continue to seize. And so it can be very progressive in this way.
0: Okay, so what was Neurona's big idea?
2: Well, so our idea at Neurona was to develop a regenerative cell therapy that could provide balance to the brain in a non-destructive way. And so rather than the current surgical paradigm of having the seizure-prone part or parts of the brain removed or ablated with a laser, we wanted to put the missing cells and the missing inhibitory tone back into those parts of the brain. So to regenerate the cells that are missing and to then deliver that cell material precisely where it is, where it belongs, and to in this way regenerate and restore and repair the nervous system.
0: So you're talking about those GABA cells, the GABA inhibitory neurotransmitters. You're saying if we can put those in, the ones that say calm down, in a sufficient balance, so it balances the excitability transmitters, then you can stay in balance and avoid the seizures.
2: That's precisely right. And so we are delivering neurons that are those inhibitory GABA secreting neurons, and these are called interneurons. And we're putting these neurons precisely at the epicenter of where seizures start, and allowing these cells to bring that GABA inhibitory signal that's been missing in this part of the brain and to reconstitute that using this cell therapy approach so that we can re-achieve that balance and that set point and quiet the seizure storm.
0: Now, two questions here. First of all, how do we get these GABA cells, and do I need my own? And the second question, I realized I asked two questions there, but the second question is how do you get them into my brain?
2: Right. So there are a couple of different approaches for accomplishing this goal. One is to use stem cells that are patient specific, but the other is to use stem cells that are what's called off the shelf, or one cell line for all recipients. And we've chosen the latter path so that it's an off-the-shelf therapy, meaning that the cells are ready on demand. They don't have to be manufactured separately for each person. And because of that, they are the therapy is actually frozen, and it's ready when patients enter our studies. It's suitable for all, essentially. There is no matching immunologically or conditioning. We do give a short course of in what's called immunosuppression in the early phase of the therapy to facilitate long-term survival of the cells, because we do intend for this to be a one-and-done procedure. So we think, and to the best of our ability in all of the preclinical testing that we've done, that one administration of this procedure will be sufficient, hopefully for a lifetime, and that these cells are intended to migrate into that neural network in the brain and become part of that network, and they make those synaptic connections. And once they do that, we think that they will be a permanent resident and that they will be, you know, part of the brain in the recipient for a lifetime.
0: I'm speaking with Dr. Corey Nicholas, co-founder and CEO of Neurona Therapeutics. We'll talk more after a break.

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In the second half of our show, the early readout from Neurona's Phase 1-2 study, what it's planning for Phase 3, and what else it's working on. Stay with us.

0: You're listening to Tech Nation. I'm speaking with Dr. Corey Nicholas, the co-founder and CEO of Neurona Therapeutics. We've just been talking about how Neurona's inhibitory cells must be delivered to the precise location in the brain where seizures originate.
1: And so the cells are delivered in an image-guided procedure. And so I mentioned earlier that when patients come to a comprehensive NAEC, National Academy of Epilepsy Center, for a workup, EEG and MRI imaging are performed. And this is where the surgeon and the neurologist can triangulate the seizure onset zone in good candidates for this type of therapy. And so they can see by MRI and are some other imaging modalities such as PET and or by EEG as to where the seizures are starting. And it gives them a target for where to put the cells. And then the cells are then the frozen product, which contains these inhibitory cells, is thawed, and then it's loaded into a MRI-compatible cannula or needle, essentially. And then that is carefully guided using intraoperative MRI or CT into the part of the brain where the seizures are coming from. And then these cells are carefully and slowly infused into that part of the brain. And the infusion process takes 1 to 2 hours, depending on the dose we're using. And so it's relatively, it's a very small volume, but it's infused at a very slow and careful rate. And then the delivery cannula is removed, and the patients have all come out of the procedure just fine. And then they stay overnight in the hospital for observation. But to my knowledge, everybody has gone home the next day and has been doing very well.
0: Okay, so now we are many months since we first talked. Was it 2 years, I believe? You're now in the midst of a phase 1/2, as we say, an accelerated study. And while that's not completed, for a portion of it, there is an early readout. So let's talk about what you did in this study and what you see as a result.
1: So the phase 1/2 trial that's ongoing originally was in 10 subjects, 10 patients. Five received the low dose of the cell therapy that's called NRTX-1001, developed by Neurona Therapeutics. And then a second 5 patients received the higher dose of NRTX-1001. Since those patients have been treated, we've enrolled an additional 8 patients into the trial. So 4 more at the low dose and 4 more at the high dose. Given how well things were going, we decided to expand it. But that was that happened later, and so we don't have the data yet on that expansion group. But we do have some data now on the first 10 patients, and we shared this recently at the American Academy of Neurology annual meeting in San Diego this past month, where we now have at least 1.5 to 2 years of follow-up on the first 5 patients to receive the lower dose of the therapy. And these were people who had that same form of epilepsy that we were talking about earlier. These are adult patients who have drug-resistant seizures coming from one temporal lobe and had failed a number of medications and decided to try the cell therapy instead of the lobectomy or laser ablation surgeries. And one of the, we always ask the doctors why their patients decided to come into the trial, because it's very brave, first in human trial, don't have any evidence of precedent of safety or efficacy. And so that is truly heroic and altruistic for these early patients to enroll in a bold effort like this, not knowing the outcome. But they all say that one of the advantages of coming in to the study, the cell therapy trial, is that you can always have the other surgeries later if the cell therapy were not to work, that everything stays on the table, essentially. Whereas, conversely, you can't do it the other way around. If you go in and you have a lobectomy to remove that part of the brain or a laser ablation to destroy that part of the brain, there is no part of that brain left to regenerate. And so you'll never be able to have, you know, a cell therapy or any other option in the future. And so I think that the mindset for many of the early patients, not to put words in their mouth, but what we've heard word of mouth is that, you know, this is something that they could, as long as it's safe, they could try and still have all of those options ahead of them. And so they all came in and they had a single dose of the cells, and we've been following them, and the trial is still ongoing. So this is all preliminary, but we've seen substantial seizure reduction in 4 out of those first 5 patients. And so one of them has become completely seizure-free for 2 years. 2 more of them have become nearly seizure-free, meaning that just their most severe seizures have been completely eliminated, also out for 2 years. And then a 4th patient has had about an 80% of reduction from baseline. And so a very successful outcome. And then we've had 1 patient of the first 5 that has not responded yet. Now, this has been very encouraging because many of these folks, as I mentioned, have the hardest to treat seizures. Some of them were having 20 to 40 seizures a month, right, despite being on medications. And so some of them have spoken out to the press on their own accord and have commented on how, positively transformative this has been in helping them to get their quality of life back. And obviously, the trial is still running and time will tell, but it's been really phenomenal and encouraging for the first 5 patients who overall have had as a group, a 92% median reduction in their baseline seizure frequency. And that was at the 1 year mark. And now that they're in the second year, as I mentioned, so 2 of them are at 2 years and 3 of them are at 1.5 years. The 4 that responded in the first year have had a durable response in the second year. And that's one of the things we didn't know when we spoke many months ago is, that's great that we're seeing some early glimmers of hope, but will it be durable? And so far, fingers crossed for these folks, it has been. And that's also after the patients have come off that immune conditioning treatment. And it's been very, very good to see that there hasn't been any sign of, relapse or loss of response in the first 5 patients.
0: What about side effects?
1: Yeah, and so far we haven't seen any adverse events related to the cell therapy, and there have been some mild to moderate effects due to that immune conditioning in the first months. Those have generally been well managed, and for these first 5 individuals that have now come off of those immune suppressant agents, all of the adverse events that were attributed have fully resolved. So there has been nothing that's persisted that's been adverse. And that's what we had seen preclinically as well. And you never know until you test it in humans, obviously, but we had a very, we had good reason to believe that, the cells were going to be safe. And this is, through rigorous testing preclinically in a variety of models. And it's also by design. And so these neurons, they're not just indiscriminately pumping out GABA. It's not like a drug that's pumping out the GABA. The cells, as I mentioned, become part of that network. And so because they're part of a network, they become regulated by the network. And so we think of them as providing the GABA on demand. And so they respond to a seizure by providing a proportional amount of GABA, and they achieve this level of homeostasis that's really unique as a cell therapy. It's not very much unlike any other modality where you're giving a drug and it's just blasting GABA in the brain and putting the brain to sleep. And in all of our preclinical testing, we never saw any type of sedation or memory impairment or fatigue or any other kind of adverse effects. So we had a high degree of confidence, but of course, seeing that it's been well tolerated in the first patients is very gratifying.
0: That's really an interesting perspective as well, because it's like, well, now you're going to be generating this. We need this. It's like, no, you only need it at certain times. And if any of us say, well, I've never had a seizure, you don't know that you didn't have incipient ones, that your GABA just calmed right down, never saw it.
1: That's exactly right. And so, and in fact, one of the patients of the first five who's had a really nice response actually came in for an EEG. And the EEG measures these lower level of spikes in this part of the brain. And they're almost like the monomer building blocks of a seizure. And so even though this patient was having only, I say only tongue in cheek, because this patient was having, I believe, 40 seizures a month, which are, behavioral seizures, they were having 1,000 epileptic type of spikes per hour. So to your point, Moira, this epileptic activity is oftentimes subclinical, and people don't know that that's happening underneath and driving the gradual buildup of this activity that eventually, runs away like a runaway train and causes a seizure.
0: Now, there is not just a tremendous unmet need here. I know the FDA has given you expedited review designation, and you've, begun to design a phase 3 clinical trial. What do you expect to see in this phase 3 trial, knowing that your phase 1-2 is ongoing?
1: Right. So we, based on this early data, submitted an application to the FDA for what's called an RMAT designation, which stands for Regenerative Medicine Advanced Therapy. And that's similar to a breakthrough designation, but for regenerative therapies. And to be eligible for this, you have to have some clinical data that suggests that this could be, potentially efficacious and, filling an important need as a regenerative medicine for a serious illness. And, given that we were seeing encouraging signs of seizure suppression and safety, and I didn't mention also that we've not seen any permanent cognitive deficits. We've not seen memory loss or any type of impact on quality of life or other type of neuropsychological impacts. In fact, we've seen a couple of the patients with significantly improved scores on these very sensitive neuropsychological tests. And so with this body of evidence, the FDA granted us the RMAT designation in the middle of last year. And then this provides additional meetings with the agency to discuss how to best advance the program in a safe manner. These conversations have led to an alignment with the agency on the design of a single phase 3 study to test in a controlled manner whether the therapy is safe and effective, and if the data continue to hold, could support a future application for drug approval.
0: I'm speaking with Dr. Corey Nicholas, the co-founder and CEO of Neurona Therapeutics, a former member of the faculty and postdoc in the Department of Neurology at UC San Francisco. His research work, in part, evaluated the therapeutic potential of interneuron cell therapy in neurological disease. I'm Moira Gunn. You're listening to Tech Nation. When might you be recruiting for that?
1: And so the plan is to start enrolling in the second half of the year, this year.
0: So this year, 2025.
1: That's right.
0: Fall of 2025. Watch this space, I hear. Yes, which is extremely fast, especially on ongoing phase 1-2. It's like they see real promise here, obviously.
1: Right. Well, the phase 1-2 primary endpoint is at 1 year. And so the first five patients at the lower dose have surpassed the one-year endpoint in the phase 1-2. As I mentioned, they're now off almost near the end of the second year. And then we had a second dose that was a higher dose in another five patients that we reported interim data on at the AAN meeting, which is also showing promise. And we're seeing a similar reduction, although that cohort hasn't yet made it all the way to the one-year mark. And so we're seeing encouraging effects at both dose levels. Preclinically, we didn't see a difference in the dose levels with respect to safety or efficacy. And so we think that they're behaving in much the same way. By the middle of the year, we will have completed the one-year endpoint on both of the dosing cohorts, and we'll be ready to pick a dose to go into the phase 3. And the phase 3 is designed as a randomized, double-blind, controlled trial of the cell therapy versus a sham control group. And the sham control group, in this case, is a sham procedure. And so patients that come into the study will be randomized, and meaning that they won't know which arm they're going to be put into. And two-thirds of them will receive the cell therapy, and one-third will not. And they will essentially be anesthetized, nothing will enter the brain. So there's nothing injected. There's nothing touching the brain. It's essentially a sham procedure, and they'll wake up not knowing if they had the cells or not. And then we will follow these patients for a period of time until they reach the primary endpoint, at which point they'll become unblinded and they'll find out which group they were in. And if they were found to be in the sham group, they will then have the opportunity to receive the cell therapy at that point.
0: Now, when I first interviewed you, we were just wishing and hoping we'd see some results here. And not only has this all been moving along, Neurona has another phase 1, phase 2 on a different aspect, if you will, of this, as well as a number of pipelines and some new science. Some of that new science, I'm not even sure what it's about, but why don't you give us a shot? Tell us about your other pipelines and clinical trials, and tell us about your new science.
1: Right. Well, we're very excited about NRTX-1001 for the treatment of focal epilepsy beyond just the one temporal lobe that we're currently treating. And so we have a second phase 1-2 trial that is active. It's actively enrolling in people that have the same disease, MTLE or mesial temporal lobe epilepsy, on both sides of the brain. So both essentially has two seizure foci. And then in this population, in a single procedure, we'll be injecting the cell therapy into both of the temporal lobes simultaneously. And in this way, attempting to quench the seizures coming from both temporal lobes of the brain. And this is a population that's has, if you can believe it, even higher unmet need, because people that have two seizure foci in both temporal lobes are not eligible to have lobectomy procedures by and large, because if you destroy or remove both temporal lobes, you become severely amnestic, right? Because the temporal lobe is the part of the brain that controls memory formation. And so this population of patients truly has no other option. And we're very hopeful that the same results can be extended to this group. And this trial is actively enrolling. It'll be in 10 adults. You can go on our website, neuronotherapeutics.com, to find out more information about the trials and the eligibility criteria. We have another study that's also active, that's a continuation of the first, the unilateral trial that I just went through. And this is in a slightly different population of patients that has the epilepsy coming from the part of the brain that is not damaged on the MRI. So it's a bit of a nuance, but these individuals have their seizure foci identified exclusively by EEG, which in many people, they cannot see where the seizures are coming from on the MRI. And so it's very important to be able to triangulate the seizure focus by EEG and to show that we could administer the cells into this population identified in this way to hopefully have the same outcome and broaden the applicability. And so these trials are ongoing. We have the studies running at approximately 30 centers across the United States. These are the accredited comprehensive centers that I mentioned earlier. And so, you know, encourage folks to go, and if they or loved ones are affected with drug refractory seizures, to go to level 3 or 4 center period to have a workup to evaluate options. And of course, if you're interested in the trial, you could talk to your physician about whether or not you would be a good candidate for the cell therapy investigation, if that's of interest. Beyond temporal lobe epilepsy, we do have very much interested in testing whether or not this same therapy can be effective in seizures coming from other lobes of the brain beyond the temporal lobe. And there are many adults and children that have different ailments in the cerebral cortex. Many have what's called focal cortical dysplasias, where a part of the brain doesn't develop normally and can cause seizures that are difficult to manage. And so many of these are in areas of the brain that can't be removed, what are called eloquent areas of the brain. And so we would like to test in the future whether the cell therapy approach can be safe and effective in those folks. And then beyond epilepsy, and by the way, there are other epilepsies of interest. I should mention that there are many epilepsies in other parts of the brain that start in one or more places, and we're not sure why they start, and there's no clear fingerprint to see where they're coming from. We're interested in those. There are also others that are due to secondary to traumas, like a traumatic brain injury or a stroke or a tumor. And so these are sort of where we're headed with this approach. And then beyond epilepsy, we are interested in Alzheimer's disease, Parkinson's disease, neuropathic pain, and potentially neuropsychiatric disorders like schizophrenia and PTSD. And that's a big basket of things. But the thing that's common about them all is that they share this hyperactive pathophysiology, this hyperactive circuitry of too much electrical activity coming through that circuit. And so it's at its core is the same fundamental of putting these inhibitory cells to quiet that part of the brain, repair that part of the brain in a homeostatic, regulated manner.
0: So you're after it. You're looking for too much excitement. You're very calm, Dr. Nicholas. I like this. Now, I have to say that you've been at this a long time. It must feel great to finally see some just real results here.
1: We've been working on this for a very long time. This goes back to the late 1990s. In the labs of my co-founders at the University of California, San Francisco, where many of these discoveries were first made. It has been a long journey, and it's very gratifying to see it move truly from bench to bedside. And, to see the early results are fantastic. And also, it always has to come with the level of scientific rigor and the caveats that it's still early, and so we need to keep testing it. And we think that the phase 3 study that will be designed in anywhere between 30 and 90 patients, and we're still fine-tuning the sample size based on the maturing data set from the phase 1-2 trial, which we aim to lock down by the middle of the year, and then in advance of starting that phase 3 trial in the second half of this year. But we think that you know, this next trial will be, being that it's a double-blind controlled study, will be of the highest rigor to conclusively determine whether or not the approach is working. And, you know, we hope to then at that point take it beyond the United States and to look, you know, at Europe, for example, and Asia, and start to advance this for everyone that may be looking for an alternative.
0: Well, Dr. Nicholas, thank you so much for coming in, and I hope you come back and see us again.
1: Well, thank you so much, Moira, for having me back on. It's a pleasure. And I just want to thank the amazing team at Neurona for their dedication in developing this and continuing to advance this therapy and program for epilepsy and other disorders of the nervous system. I want to thank our clinical collaborators. As I mentioned, this is a several hundred person effort now with 30 medical centers around the United States and growing. I want to sincerely thank the patients and their families who are part of this program, and by participating in this, advancing our understanding, and hopefully making this available for more patients in the future. And I lastly want to thank the California Institute for Regenerative Medicine, which has helped to fund a lot of this work. And so we're very lucky here in the state of California.
0: Dr. Corey Nicholas is the co-founder and CEO of Neurona Therapeutics. More information is available on the web at neuronatx.com. That's Neurona, N-E-U-R-O-N-A, neuronatx.com. Each of the clinical trials for which Neurona is actively recruiting, and which Dr. Nicholas has just described, are presented in detail on the Neurona Therapeutics website. It identifies participating centers, direct contact information, eligibility parameters, including precise inclusion and exclusion criteria on becoming a study participant, timelines, the measurements being examined, the participation level required, and how travel expenses, if any, will be handled. This information can be found under the tab Clinical Trials at Neurona's website, neuronatx.com. 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

0: Live from NPR News, I'm Lakshmi Singh. The Trump White House's reason to celebrate over the latest jobs report is the president's dogged by low approval ratings in a midterm election year. Last month, employers added 172,000 jobs to their payrolls. The unemployment rate held at 4.3%. With more on where people have been picking up more work, here's NPR's Scott Horsley.
1: Much of the hiring in May was in restaurants and local government. Healthcare, which has been a steady source of job growth, added another 35,000 jobs last month. Construction companies also added workers in May, while banks and insurance companies cut jobs.
0: NPR's Scott Horsley. House Republicans came out with a budget proposal this week for the Departments of Labor, Health and Human Services, and Education for the next fiscal year. NPR's Anaki Mehta reports it includes many cuts to education, with some increases for special ed.
2: For the 2026-27 school year, Republicans are proposing to cut $1.6 billion from one of the biggest sources of federal funding for low-income students, Title I, which reaches more than two-thirds of the nation's schools. There'd also be cuts to spending on students learning English, teacher training programs, and K-12 schools and colleges that allow transgender girls and women to participate in women's sports. There is a slight funding increase for special education, though the federal office that oversees those programs is expected to move to other agencies as the Trump administration downsizes the federal education department. The House bill makes no mention of those expected moves, and Congress has until September 30th to approve the bill. Janaki Mehta, NPR News.
0: President Trump says he wants his new acting director of national intelligence, Bill Pulte, to further scale back the office.
3: Way too high for way too long. Yeah, I wouldn't mind. If he cut, I wouldn't mind that.
0: Trump speaking to reporters on Air Force One. In an earlier interview with the Wall Street Journal, Trump said he asked Pulte to begin the process of dismissing more national intelligence employees. Ukraine and Russia have carried out another exchange of prisoners of war. NPR's

0: Russia.
1: Ukrainian State Border Guard Service shows footage of the released prisoners of war singing the Ukrainian national anthem as they arrived to Ukrainian territory. According to Ukrainian Parliament Commissioner for Human Rights Dmytro Lubinets, most of them had been held captive since 2022. He noted that among those released were a father and son who served in the same brigade and were captured only one day apart. Lubinets added that partners from the United States and the United Arab Emirates played a significant role in this exchange, as well as in previous exchanges. Hanna Polomarenko, NPR News, Kyiv.
0: It's NPR. The American artificial intelligence company Anthropic wants the globe to hit pause on the technology's development. The maker of the Claude chatbot says there needs to be a brake pedal on the system to protect humanity. AI expert and Humanology.ai founder Scott Spiro raises concerns about a technology that advances on its own without human intervention.
2: If the AI doesn't have a moral compass built in, then how do we know how that AI is going to treat us? Nobody knows this yet.
0: A Nepali man working as a Sherpa has been found alive on Mount Everest 7 days after he went missing. Shweta Desai has the latest.
3: Nepali language outlet Kantipur reports that 52-year-old Dawa Sherpa was hired as a cook by a company that leads expeditions up Mount Everest. But he was ordered to accompany foreign climbers to the summit because of a shortage of manpower. Sherpa went missing on May 29th near an area known as the Yellow Band. It's also known as the Death Zone. He was found by employees of a pollution control committee who were working near the base camp. They were cleaning up refuse left behind by climbers. Sherpa's family is questioning why a search for the man did not happen sooner. Nepali media have highlighted the incident as an example of shoddy regulations that put locals and tourists at risk in climbing the world's highest mountain. For NPR News, I'm Shweta Desai in Mumbai.
0: I'm Lakshmi Singh, NPR News, in Washington.
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Good morning there. Sorry for the pause. The microphone was, I thought I'd turn it on, but I didn't press the button. But it is currently 11:06 in the morning. We're going to go into the local weather forecast, but stay tuned for the Mini Tundra Telegraph coming up at 11:20 and the extended weather forecast at 11:30. Let's see here. In Kotzebue today, it is going to be partly sunny with areas of fog and highs in the mid-30s with west winds at 15 miles an hour. And tonight's going to be mostly cloudy with lows around 30 and west winds at 15 miles an hour. Saturday is going to be partly sunny with highs around 40 and northwest winds at 20 miles an hour. And Saturday night, it'll be mostly cloudy with lows around 30. And west winds at 20 miles an hour. As for the current conditions, Kotzebue is clear at 32 degrees with west winds at 19 miles an hour. And the next tide will be high tide coming up this hour at 11:20 in the morning. And then we'll go back to low tide by 7:37 p.m. tonight. Thank you again for listening to KOTZ 720 AM right here in Kotzebue. And stay tuned for the Mini Tundra Telegraph coming up at 11:20.

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Good morning. You are listening to KOTZ 720 AM right here in Kotzebue. It is currently 11:21 in the morning, and we're going to go into the mini Tundra Telegraph messages. But stay tuned for the extended weather forecast coming up at 11:30. Starting off, we have some information about the fire near Ambler. This was as of June 4th, Thursday, yesterday. Two teams of smoke jumpers responded to the Kopchesset fire on Thursday. According to the Bureau of Land Management, satellites heat sensing discovered the fire, located about 2 miles west of Ambler, a little after 2 p.m., along with the smoke jumpers, two single-engine scooping water aircraft, air attack, two heavy air tankers, and a helicopter also responded to the fire. As of 8 p.m. Thursday, all fire-suppressing aircraft had left, and smoke jumpers continued to work on containment. Next up, we have a public service announcement from the city of Kotzebue. The State of Alaska Department of Conservation has lifted the boil water notice for the Swan Lake Loop. There is absolutely no contamination of the water distribution system. The boil water notice was required by the State of Alaska Department of Environmental Conservation as a precautionary measure only. And we have an update for the system flushing and maintenance. The City of Kotzebue would like to inform residents following improvements to address the elevated manganese levels previously present in the city's raw water source. Public Works is conducting water main flushing throughout the community. This maintenance is intended to help remove accumulated sediment and deposits from the distribution system. Residents may experience temporary water discoloration and minor fluctuations in water pressure while work is being performed in their area. If discoloration occurs, run cold water from your tap until the water clears. The flushing process will be completed in phases throughout all service areas, and once water main flushing has been completed, Public Works will begin annual fire hydrant inspections and operational checks as part of its regular maintenance program. Currently, the current timeline is Front Street Loop will be worked on from 8 a.m. to 12 p.m. today, and Lagoon Loop from 1 p.m. to 5 p.m. also today. If work progresses as scheduled, loop flushing will be completed by today, and if additional flushing is needed, work on Lagoon Loop will resume on June 8th. Thank you again for listening to KOTZ, 720 AM, right here in Kotzebue. Oh, wait, got one more message here. Pettit jurors in Group 2, there will be no jury trials for the month of June. Your next service month will be in August. And with that, we'll go back into the music here. And again, stay tuned for the weather coming up at 11:30.

0: Good morning. You're listening to KOTZ 720 AM right here in Kotzebue. We're going to head into the extended weather forecast as it is now 11:33 in the morning. But stay tuned as we may have some updates from Christina, from the National Park Service. So stay tuned for that as well. Starting in Kotzebue, today is going to be partly sunny with areas of fog and highs in the mid-30s with west winds to 15 miles an hour. And tonight's going to be mostly cloudy with lows around 30 with west winds at 15 miles an hour. Saturday is going to be partly sunny with highs around 40 and northwest winds at 20 miles an hour. And Saturday night's going to be mostly cloudy with lows around 30 with west winds at 20 miles an hour. And then for Norvik, Selowik, and Kiana, today's going to be sunny with areas of fog and highs around 50 with west winds at 15 miles an hour. And tonight's going to be partly cloudy with lows in the mid-30s with west winds at 15 miles an hour. Then Saturday's going to be mostly cloudy with highs around 50 and west winds at 15 miles an hour. And Saturday night's going to be mostly cloudy with lows in the mid-30s and west winds at 15 miles an hour. As for Kivalina and Red Dog Dock, today is going to be partly sunny with highs in the mid-30s and northwest winds at 10 miles an hour. And then tonight's going to be mostly cloudy with lows around 30 with west winds at 15 miles an hour. Saturday is going to be partly sunny with highs around 40 and northwest winds at 15 miles an hour. And Saturday night's going to be mostly cloudy with lows around 30 with northwest winds at 20 miles an hour. Then with Noatak and Red Dog Mine, today is going to be mostly sunny with highs around 50 and light winds, while tonight's going to be mostly cloudy with lows in the mid-30s, with northwest winds at 10 miles an hour. Saturday is going to be partly sunny with highs around 50, with northwest winds at 10 miles an hour, and Saturday night will be mostly cloudy with lows in the mid-30s, and west winds at 15 miles an hour. As for Point Hope, Point Lay, and Cape Lisburn, today is going to be cloudy with a slight chance of rain and snow showers with highs in the mid-30s and light winds, while tonight's going to be cloudy with lows around 30 with northwest winds at 10 miles an hour. Saturday's going to be cloudy with highs in the mid-30s with north winds at 10 miles an hour, and Saturday night will be mostly cloudy with lows around 30 and north winds at 15 miles an hour. As for Buckland and Deering, today is going to be mostly cloudy, with areas of fog and highs around 50, and west winds at 15 miles an hour, while tonight's going to be mostly cloudy with lows around 30, and northwest winds at 15 miles an hour. Saturday's going to be mostly cloudy with highs around 50, and west winds at 15 miles an hour, and Saturday night will be mostly cloudy with lows around 30, and northwest winds at 15 miles an hour. As for Ambler, Shugnak, and Kobuk, today is going to be mostly sunny with highs around 60 and northwest winds at 10 miles an hour, while tonight's going to be partly cloudy with lows around 40 and west winds at 15 miles an hour. Saturday is going to be partly sunny with highs in the mid-50s and light winds, and Saturday night will be mostly cloudy with lows in the mid-30s and southwest winds at 15 miles an hour. As for Shishmaref and Diomede, today's going to be mostly cloudy with highs around 40 and light winds, and tonight's going to be mostly cloudy with lows around 30 and west winds at 10 miles an hour. Then Saturday, it'll be mostly cloudy with highs in the mid-30s with northwest winds at 10 miles an hour, and Saturday night's going to be mostly cloudy with lows around 30 with northwest winds at 15 miles an hour. As for the current conditions, starting in Kotzebue, it is currently clear at 32 degrees with west winds at 19 miles an hour, and Kivalina is partly cloudy at 33 degrees with west winds at 13 miles an hour. Point Hope is cloudy at 31 degrees with south winds at 5 miles an hour. And point lay. Oh, where did they go? I'll come back to it when they come back here. And Red Dog Mine is mostly cloudy at 41 degrees, with northwest winds at 8 miles an hour. Selawik is cloudy at 34 degrees, with west winds at 13 miles an hour, and with gusts to 20. And Shishmaref has fog at 30 degrees, with southeast winds at 4 miles an hour. Cayenne is clear at 39 degrees, with west winds at 8 miles an hour. And Ambler has haze at 40 degrees, with southwest winds at 7 miles an hour. Buckland has snow at 33 degrees, with west winds at 9 miles an hour. And Deering is cloudy at 31 degrees, with west winds at 12 miles an hour. Norvik is clear at 38 degrees, with west winds at 11 miles an hour. And Noatak is clear at 42 degrees, with southeast winds at 5 miles an hour. Then with Shrugnak, it is cloudy at 37 degrees, with varying winds at 5 miles an hour. The current time is just about 11:40 in the morning. And if you're ready, we can go on air. I believe it's this one. Let's see. Testing, testing.
1: Testing.
0: Nope. Again?
1: Testing.
0: There we go.
1: All right. Thank you, Nathaniel.
0: Thanks for coming in.
1: Yeah. So I'm Christy with the National Park Service, and today we have our one of our summer seasonals with us today. So.
2: Yeah, my name is Allie. I'm the summer seasonal that will be here helping out.
1: Yeah. So excited to have her. And we've got a few announcements about the muskox hunt, the federal customary and traditional muskox hunt permit lottery that those application, or you could sign up for that right now. And then we will talk about the programs and events that will be happening at the Northwest Arctic Heritage Center this month. And we will be chatting about the Junior Ranger Club that will also be starting on June 17th. And then last but not least, the moment everyone's been waiting for, we will be announcing the winners for the Spring Migratory Bird Call-In Contest. So it's a busy schedule today. But yes, okay, so to start, if you're interested in applying to the Muskox Federal Subsistence Permit Lottery, that period opened on June 1st and will be closing on July 15th. And so the National Park Service, it will be issuing the Federal Subsistence Permits for two muskox hunts, FX2312 and FX2303 in Game Management Unit 23. The season will be August 1st, 2026 through March 15th, 2027. And this year, we will be having a total of 8 federal subsistence permits that will be issued, 3 of which will be for the federal lands north and west of the Kobuk River drainage, which is eligible. Applicants are eligible if they're residents of GMU 23, except for Buckland and Deering. That one will have the 3 permits available for a bull muskox. And then 5 federal subsistence permits will be available in that lottery for FX2303, which is for Cape Krusenstern National Monument. Eligible applicants are residents of Game Management Unit 23, except for Buckland, Deering, and Point Hope. It's based off of location, and those will also be for one bull. So if you're interested in applying, the application deadline, again, is on Wednesday, July 15th, and eligible applicants can enter by providing their name, phone number, and permanent address to the National Park Service staff, either by calling 907-318-2230. Again, that's 907-318-2230. or you can send the that information by email to wear_webmail@nps.gov. And lastly, if you stop by in person, you could chat with someone at the front desk, and they can get you signed up right there at the Northwest Arctic Heritage Center, which is located on 171 3rd Avenue, right by the airport. And so the permits will be drawn, they'll be awarded through a random drawing of names from eligible federally qualified applicants, and the drawn applicants will be contacted by July 22nd. The permits will be issued to the selected applicants upon providing their proof of permanent residence and valid Alaska state hunting license. If you have any questions or you'd like more information about federal subsistence regulations, hunting muskox, locating federal lands, or the application process, contact National Park Service Resources Manager Annie Carlson, and her email is ann_e_carlson@nps.gov, or the National Park Service Cultural Anthropologist Emily Creek at emily_creek@nps.gov. So if anyone has any more questions, feel free to reach out to us or stop by, and we can help you out with applying to the muskox hunt. All right, next up.
2: And then our programs this month in June, on the 10th, that's Wednesday, from 5 to 7, we're going to have our part one of a herring pickling workshop. So feel free to stop on by. We're going to learn how to cut, clean, scale, and brine herring to prepare it for pickling. And then part two of this will be on Saturday, June 13th from 2 to 4. The attendees for the first workshop will be able to sign up for a jar of the pickled herring at the end. Please make note that if you do only come to the second part, the participants from that first one get priority of that herring that we pickle. But if there's extras, then you are free to take it. The next thing happening will be our Junior Ranger kickoff, which we will talk a little bit more about, on Wednesday, June 17th from 2:30 to 4:30. So any kids who are between the ages of 7 and 13, we're going to start having programming for you guys in the summer. And then finally, at the end of the month, on Thursday, June 25th, from 6 to 8 p.m., we are going to start working on our garden that we have at the Northwest Arctic Heritage Center. So if you would like to come and volunteer with us to get our garden up and running again, then feel free to stop on by and help us out.
1: Awesome. Yeah, thank you, Allie. So we're excited to have a lot of exciting summer programs coming up. And next we have Junior Ranger Club. So again, we'll be offering this for 2026 at the Northwest Arctic Heritage Center. This is we're inviting all curious and creative kids who are interested in learning more about their parklands and just the world around them, and helping explore kind of a deep dive into all the awesome animals and geology and awesome things about the land around us. All ages are welcome, and the activities, however, the activities are geared more towards 7 to 13 year olds, but anyone's welcome to join. Kids under 7 years old must be accompanied by a parent or guardian, or a teenage older sibling. And so those will be on Wednesdays from 2:30 to 4:30 p.m. We'll have a sign-in form when you get there, so make sure that you join with the kids that you're bringing. Make sure that you're ready to sign that form when they first join. And we will, this summer, just since we're going to be really busy, we have the dates that we'll be doing this. So I will read those off, and then just two of those weeks, we will have culture camp happen, or we'll be helping with a culture camps. So those are, we'll advertise which weeks are most likely. So coming up, we'll be doing Junior Ranger Club on June 17th, June 24th, July 1st, July 8th, July 15th, and July 22nd. And then July 29th and August 5th are, if we have enough capacity, we'll be doing that. But if not, then can also stop by anytime and come watch any of the park films or check out the exhibit area, work on coloring pages. So folks are still welcome to come by and enjoy the visitor center. But we'll let folks know when that gets closer. And then the last day will be August 12th, and that'll be kind of the awards ceremony and final Junior Ranger Club date. So we look forward to seeing you all there, and we'll have flyers around town that we're putting up today. So check that out, and we're excited to see you all. And lastly, the moment you all have been waiting for, we will be drawing the Migratory Bird Call-In Contest winners. So we really appreciate everyone who participated in this year. All the birds that you called in, that information, that data helps us to know what birds are flying in at what times of the year, and it goes into a record that we can keep track of that over time. So we're really excited about the birds that everyone called in, and we're going to draw for four winners. And then we have the kids category. So, all right, would you like to pull the... Oh, actually, also, when we were doing a drawing earlier during the contest, Potyuk Foxglove was the first winner that we announced on the radio. So Potyuk from Selawik is the first winner that we announced a while ago. So that's the first one. All right, Allie, do you want to pull the next one?
2: Mm-hmm. So our first winner, we have Drew Nanook. So Drew Nanook is our first winner.
1: All right. So, Drew, we will reach out to you by the phone number you provided, and we've got some pretty exciting prizes. A couple of them are still arriving in the mail, but we have water bottles and a neck warmer that were donated by Bering Air. So those we'll have those as prizes. We also have a spotting scope phone mount that you could take pictures using your zoom from your spotting scope. We have bird books, bird identification books, and some Sibley games as well. So once we get in contact with you, we'll share that list of prizes, and you can pick them up whenever they're ready. So we'll get in contact with you. All right, it looks like Nathaniel drew the next one. So, who is the next winner?
0: This one is Judith Stein.
1: Yay, all right.
0: Congratulations.
1: Congratulations, Judith. All right, I'm just writing these down. All All right. Looks like Allie's going to draw the third one.
2: All right. Our next winner is Ruth Nelson.
1: Ruth Nelson. Congratulations. Ruth had a lot of awesome entries this summer, or this spring. Let's see. Lapland Longspurs and a lot of American Robins. Yep, that's, let's see what else. Yeah, she's sending a lot of good sightings. Ruth Nelson, we'll get in contact with you. And let's do a fourth. Oh, it's my turn. There we go. All right. Oh, we have Lou Pagel. He is the fourth selected birder. So, Lou, we will reach out to you and get you your prize. And then next, we have the kids category. So we have two. All right. So if you want to draw one of the kids' names, these were for folks who, or kids who entered their names.
2: All right, our winner for that one is Anne-Marie Kindek.
1: All right. Congratulations, Anne-Marie. We will reach out to you, and we will get you your prize. Congratulations. And what did you submit? Let's see. Anne-Marie called in a short-eared owl, northern pintail, canvasback duck, northern pintail, and black turnstone. So congratulations, Anne-Marie. It's fun to see young birders getting involved. And I think that is everybody. So congratulations to all the winners, and thank you to everyone who participated this year. We look forward to another year of great birding, and yeah, thank you. That's it for us.
0: Thanks for coming in, Christina and Allie. The current time is 11:56 in the morning. Thank you again for listening to KOTZ 720 AM right here in Kotzebue, and stay tuned for the news coming up at 12.

0: Live from NPR News, I'm Lakshmi Singh. Restaurants, bars, construction, healthcare, local governments all account for the steady source of job gains and a much stronger than predicted jobs report for the month of May. The Labor Department revealed today that the economy added 172,000 jobs, not so much in the financial sector where banks and insurance companies lost jobs. A federal judge in Rhode Island has struck down several policies that limited legal immigration. NPR's Jimena Bustillo reports is the latest legal setback for efforts to slow down the processing of applications from people already in the U.S.
1: In his opinion, Judge John McConnell Jr. says recent policy changes place the lives of, quote, countless individuals on hold solely by virtue of their countries of birth. About 6 months ago, the administration paused the processing of any immigration application from citizens of the 39 countries with travel restrictions to the U.S. This includes work permit renewals, visas, green cards, and citizenship applications. The administration has justified its policies by saying more vetting needs to be done. Other federal judges have ordered the administration to process the applications for a select group of immigrants who have joined various lawsuits. Jimena Bustillo, NPR News.
0: Palestinian authorities are expressing alarm over the Israeli parliament's decision to give tax breaks to residents of illegal settlements in the occupied West Bank. Noha Musleh has more from Ramallah.
2: The new law gives residents of dozens of settlements tax breaks of several thousand dollars a year. Although it is illegal under international law, Israel is encouraging settlement on occupied Palestinian property. Palestinian Authority official Amir Oudeh told NPR the move was a step towards illegally annexing the West Bank. Earlier this year, the Israeli government extended controls over the territory and allowed Jewish Israelis to buy West Bank land directly. Attacks by Israeli settlers have also increased in an attempt to drive Palestinian families from the West Bank, according to a report by UN experts this week. For NPR News, I'm Noha Musleh in Ramallah.
0: Today, we are remembering our colleagues, award-winning NPR photojournalist David Gilkey and Afghan interpreter for NPR and photojournalist Zabiullah Tamana. They were targeted and killed in Afghanistan covering the war 10 years ago today. Gilkey covered many stories for NPR, including wars in Iraq and Afghanistan and the devastating 2010 earthquake in Haiti.
3: It's hard, but you can't get caught up in it and become part of it. You still need to maintain

0: From Washington, this is NPR News. Graham Plattner, the leading Democratic candidate in Maine's competitive Senate race, tells member station Maine Public the latest allegations against him are, quote, not true. He is accused of using physicality with a female partner, according to yesterday's New York Times article. Britain's public spending watchdog says King Charles's disgraced brother, Andrew Mountbatten Windsor, was making money off royal properties while living rent-free. Andrew was evicted from a royal lodge earlier this year as police investigate his ties to the late convicted sex offender Jeffrey Epstein. NPR's Lauren Frayer reports.
1: Until April, Andrew earned rental income from three Windsor estate cottages he was subletting while he lived for free in another one. He also charged rent to his staff. And his daughters, Princesses Beatrice and Eugenie, who are not working royals, were nevertheless living in royal palaces with their rent paid by their uncle, King Charles. This is all from the public spending watchdog's first report on royal residences in 20 years. Buckingham Palace says the report is in line with its commitment to transparency. Andrew denies wrongdoing in his friendship with Epstein, but is still under police investigation for allegedly passing him secrets. Lauren Frayer, NPR News, London.
0: U.S. stocks have ended the day sharply lower. The Nasdaq closed down more than 1,100 points, or more than 4%, to end at 25,709. The Dow closed down nearly 700 points. The S&P was down 200. It's NPR News.
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3: This is National Native News. I'm Jill Freitas. A major conservation project near the Oregon town of Florence has achieved its goal, connecting a large swath of restored farmland to the ocean. The Suislaw Estuary is a 217-acre expanse that's expected to accommodate the return of salmon, lamprey, and native plants as it transforms with the tides. KLCC's Brian Bull reports.
4: On a cool, misty morning at the estuary, Dan Kirk waves a burning bundle of sage as they walk through an old dairy farm site called the Waite Ranch. Kirk is the restoration manager for the Confederated Tribes of Coos, Lower Umpqua, and Siuslaw Indians.
5: I've been blessing the site almost daily. We really care about this project and just putting as much intention and good thoughts and good feelings and gratitude as much as we can.
4: Besides the tribes, members of the Siuslaw Watershed Council and the Mackenzie River Trust gather to witness something historic. Margaret Treadwell of the Mackenzie River Trust watched a towering excavator crawl towards an earthen levee. It held back the Siuslaw River from the estuary.
6: It's really exciting. I have never seen a levee breach before.
4: After the excavator broke apart the levee, brackish water surged in immediately. People cheered. Chief Doug Barrett of the Confederated Tribes of the Coos, Lower Umpqua, and Siuslaw Indians watched as the reformed farmland became submerged.
7: I kind of got goosebumps. It's been a long time coming.
4: The restoration work took nearly 3 years and $15 million. Barrett shared its new name.
7: Now it's called Haiichiktatu. Haiichiktatu is the heart of the river. And so this is a pretty awesome place now to call our home. Just awesome to see the water coming in, knowing that the salmon and lamprey could come in here and hide from all of our predators. It's a pretty good feeling.
4: 4 hours later, a contingent of tribal council members arrived in Lottie, a 32-foot-long canoe. After crossing through the mouth of the newly opened channel, the group sprinkled tobacco and tule seeds into the water. Jesse Beers, the cultural stewardship manager for the Confederated Tribes of Coos, Lower Umpqua, and Siuslaw Indians, lowered the remains of a salmon into the currents.
8: When we were in the channel there, almost brought tears to my eyes, returned some salmon remains to let the salmon people know that it's a good place to come again and fatten up and be healthy, and it's just an amazing experience.
4: For National Native News, I'm Brian Bull at the Siuslaw Estuary in Florence, Oregon.
3: The White House has nominated a citizen of the Klamath Tribes to lead the Indian Health Service. The nomination comes after more than a year without a Senate-confirmed director at the agency responsible for providing health care to Native communities across the country.

The White House this week nominated Mark Cruz of Oregon to serve as director of the Indian Health Service. If confirmed by the Senate, Cruz would oversee an agency that provides health care services to approximately 2.8 million American Indians and Alaska Natives through federal, tribal, and urban health programs. The nomination was announced June 1st. Cruz currently serves as senior advisor to Health and Human Services Secretary Robert F. Kennedy Jr. on Native health issues. He became one of the highest-ranking Native officials in the department after being sworn into the position last year. Native health advocates say the nominations is significant because the Indian Health Service has operated without a permanent director since January of 2025. The agency continues to face challenges, including workforce shortages, aging facilities, and growing health care demands in tribal communities. I'm Jill Freitas.

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6: You're listening to Statewide News from Alaska Public Media. I'm Hannah Floor. Three canoes departed Haines on Saturday for the Celebration Festival in Juneau. The boats carried some two dozen people, locals, some from other parts of Alaska, and even the lower 48 in Canada. As Avery Elfelt reports for the Alaska Desk, the three canoes were among more than a dozen headed to Juneau from across the region for the event.
7: It's just after 7 a.m., and people are bustling around the Alaska Native Brotherhood Hall in Haines, packing camping gear into three brightly painted dugout canoes. They're preparing for a 90-mile journey to Juneau for the biennial Celebration Festival. That's a gathering for and celebration of Tlingit, Haida, and Tsimshian people.
8: The earlier we can go, the better. I don't know how long it's going to stay nice. We got 28 miles to go against the tide. So.
7: That's Wayne Price, whose Tlingit name is Kajay Sutsiok. He's a Tlingit master carver, widely known for his work duplicating historic totem poles, designing and carving new ones, and building seaworthy dugout canoes. Price will captain one of the boats, which he carved more than a decade ago. It will carry six polers. He provides some words of wisdom before the group heads off.
8: When you get tired, you're going to find a deeper place to pull from. You're going to pull from there and keep pulling.
7: After everyone loads up their gear, they roll the canoes down to the water. Price's crew climbs in, and after Price takes his seat, they adjust the boat's position and start paddling toward a nearby beach.
8: Okay, all ahead. Let's go to Juneau.
7: This year's group comes from all over. Of course, from Haines or Deshu, the area's Tlingit name. But there are also people here from the Carcross area, across the Canadian border, from Kodiak, and even Arizona, says Gooch Uhu, or Kevin Jones, of Juneau. He's Choctaw, has worked with Price for the last decade, and will captain another of the three canoes. He says he appreciates the inclusive nature of the festival.
9: Celebration, of course, is a Tlingit Tsimshian Haida thing, but they've been so gracious to open it up. And so, you know, even being not Tlingit, yes, I'm adopted, but I don't, you know, that's an honor and a privilege. It doesn't make me Tlingit, but they've been so gracious in just opening up and letting me be a part of this. And
7: Gooch Uhu says two of the three boats making the journey are traditional dugout canoes. The one he will captain was made a little differently. The bow and stern are carved from cedar. The rest is made of long strips of spruce.
9: Because the trees for these have to be like 500 years old.
7: Wow.
9: So few and far between, and we want to save the ones that are still out there for our future generations.
7: The three canoes make their way to the beach in front of town and are greeted by a sacred fire, plus a group that's there to bless the fleet. Price gets out of the boat and says this will be his seventh journey to Juneau. But
8: quite a few of us are on their first journey, and we want to hold them up. We want to keep them strong.
7: He says the goal today is to make it nearly 30 miles. The tide will not be in their favor.
8: Wish us well. When it's cheese, I'm glad you came. Thank you for joining me.
7: The group will join dozens of other paddlers in Juneau for the festival, which runs through Saturday. Reporting in Haines, I'm Avery Elfelt.
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0: Good morning. It is 12:30 p.m. and welcome back. You're listening to KOTZ 7:20 a.m. right here in Kotzebue. We are going to go into the extended weather forecast, as well as the Tundra Telegraph bulletin board and swap and shop to follow. But stay tuned for employment information right after NPR News at 1. So starting in Kotzebue, today is going to be partly sunny with areas of fog and highs in the mid-30s with west winds at 15 miles an hour, while tonight's going to be mostly cloudy with lows around 30 and west winds at 15 miles an hour. Then Saturday is going to be partly sunny with highs around 40 with northwest winds at 20 miles an hour, and Saturday night's going to be mostly cloudy with lows around 30 and west winds at 20 miles an hour. As for Norvik, Selawik, and Kiana, today is going to be sunny with areas of fog and highs around 50, with west winds at 15 miles an hour, while tonight's going to be partly cloudy with lows in the mid-30s and west winds at 15 miles an hour. Then Saturday will be mostly cloudy with highs around 50, with west winds at 15 miles an hour, and Saturday night will be mostly cloudy with lows in the mid-30s, with west winds at 15 miles an hour. As for Kivalina and Red Dog Dock, today is going to be partly sunny with highs in the mid-30s, with northwest winds at 10 miles an hour, and tonight's going to be mostly cloudy, with lows around 30 and west winds at 15 miles an hour. Saturday is going to be partly sunny with highs around 40, with northwest winds at 15 miles an hour, and Saturday night will be mostly cloudy, with lows around 30, with northwest winds at 20 miles an hour. As for Noatak and Red Dog Mine, today is going to be mostly sunny with highs around 50 and light winds, while tonight's going to be mostly cloudy with lows in the mid-30s, with northwest winds at 10 miles an hour. Then Saturday is going to be partly sunny with highs around 50 with northwest winds at 10 miles an hour, and Saturday night's going to be mostly cloudy with lows in the mid-30s, with west winds at 15 miles an hour. As for Point Hope, Point Lay, and Cape Lisburn, today is going to be cloudy with a slight chance of rain and snow showers with highs in the mid-30s and light winds, while tonight's going to be cloudy with lows around 30 with northwest winds at 10 miles an hour. Then Saturday is going to be cloudy with highs in the mid-30s with north winds at 10 miles an hour, and Saturday night's going to be mostly cloudy with lows around 30 and north winds at 15 miles an hour. As for Buckland and Deering, today is going to be mostly cloudy with areas of fog and highs around 50, with west winds at 15 miles an hour, while tonight's going to be mostly cloudy with lows around 30, with northwest winds at 15 miles an hour. Saturday is going to be mostly cloudy with highs around 50, with west winds at 15 miles an hour, and Saturday night will be mostly cloudy with lows around 30, and northwest winds at 15 miles an hour. As for Ambler, Shugnak, and Kobuk, today is going to be mostly sunny, with highs around 70 and northwest winds at 10 miles an hour, while tonight's going to be partly cloudy, with lows around 40 and west winds at 15 miles an hour. Then Saturday is going to be partly sunny, with highs in the mid-50s with light winds, and then Saturday night's going to be mostly cloudy, with lows in the mid-30s. With southwest winds at 15 miles an hour. As for Shishmaref and Diomede, today is going to be mostly cloudy with highs around 40 and light winds, and tonight's going to be mostly cloudy with lows around 30 and west winds at 10 miles an hour. Saturday is going to be mostly cloudy with highs in the mid-30s with northwest winds at 10 miles an hour. And Saturday night's going to be mostly cloudy, with lows around 30, with northwest winds at 15 miles an hour. As for the current conditions, starting in Kotzebue, It is clear at 33 degrees, with west winds at 17 miles an hour. And Kivalina is cloudy at 33 degrees, with west winds at 15 miles an hour. Point Hope is cloudy at 32 degrees, with southwest winds at 7 miles an hour. And Point Lay is cloudy at 31 degrees, with southwest winds at 6 miles an hour. Cape Lisburn is cloudy at 35 degrees, with southwest winds at 4 miles an hour. And Red Dog Mine is mostly sunny at 46 degrees, with northwest winds at 5 miles an hour. Then Selowik is cloudy at 37 degrees, with west winds at 15 miles an hour and with gusts to 21. And Shishmaref has fog at 33 degrees, with west winds at 3 miles an hour. Cayenne is clear at 42 degrees, with southwest winds at 8 miles an hour. And Ambler has haze at 42 degrees, with south winds at 7 miles an hour. Buckland is mostly cloudy at 35 degrees, with northwest winds at 10 miles an hour, with gusts to 16. And Deering has fog and snow at 32 degrees, with west winds at 11 miles an hour. Then Norvik is clear at 40 degrees, with west winds at 11 miles an hour. And Noatak is mostly clear at 46 degrees, with varying winds at 3 miles an hour. Then Shugnak is cloudy at 40 degrees, with southwest winds at 7 miles an hour. The current time is 12:37 p.m., Stay tuned right after this quick message, and then we'll head into the Tundra Telegraph, Bulletin Board, and Swap and Shop.
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0: Welcome back. Getting into our first messages here. We'll start with what we currently have on the Ambler, or the fire near Ambler. Two teams of smoke jumpers responded to the Kop Jesut fire on Thursday. According to the Bureau of Land Management, satellite sensing discovered the fire, located about 2 miles west of Ambler, a little after 2 p.m. Along with the smoke jumpers, two single-engine scooping water aircraft, Air Attack, two heavy air tankers, and a helicopter also responded to the fire. As of 8 p.m. Thursday, all fire-suppressing aircraft had left. Smoke jumpers continue to work on containment. Next, we have a timeline update on the system flushing and maintenance. Swan Lake Loop has been completed, while the Central Loop was completed yesterday. And Front Street Loop was worked on. Try to say that five times fast. This morning from 8 a.m. to 12 p.m., and the Lagoon Loop from 1 p.m. to 5 p.m. If work progresses as scheduled, loop flushing will be completed on June 5th, today. And if additional flushing is needed, work on Lagoon Loop will resume on June 8th. Next, we have a message regarding a missing phone, which is a silver Samsung with a black case. If found, please call 484-5063 or drop it off at the radio station. Next, we have the June programs and events for the Northwest Arctic Heritage Center. Coming up Wednesday, June 10th, is the Herring Pickling Workshop, Part 1. And then part two of the herring pickling workshop will be on Saturday, June 13th, from 2 to 4 p.m. Oh, sorry, the first part will be from 5 to 7 p.m. on June 10th, then the second Saturday, June 13th, from 2 to 4 p.m. Then the Junior Ranger Club kickoff will be Wednesday, June 17th and 24th, from 2:30 to 4:30 p.m. And NAHC Tundra and Coastal Plant Garden will be Thursday, June 25th from 6 to 8 p.m. The Northwest Arctic Heritage Center is open Monday through Friday from 9 a.m. to 5 p.m. at 171 3rd Avenue here in Kotzebue. Coming up June 12th is the bike safety course for kids at the Kotzebue Middle High School parking lot from 1 p.m. to 3 p.m. And there's going to be a haircut, color, and style class next week from June 8th through the 12th from 9 a.m. to 4 p.m. with Scott Allison of S Salon and Studio. 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The RM880 moose permit is available for moose hunters in Game Management Unit 23 from June 1st until July 15th. This permit is only available in person. Kotzebue residents may pick one up at the Alaska Department of Fish and Game office at 240 5th Avenue. If you live outside of Kotzebue, call Kathy Sherman at 907-442-3420 for more information about where to get the RM880 permit in your village. Are you interested in shaping the future of KOTZ? KOTZ is looking for members of the public to join our community advisory board. The board plans to meet in June. If you're interested in learning more or becoming a board member, please call the station at 907-442-3434 and ask for Desiree. Assembly President Craig McConnell and Mayor Dickie Moto Sr. have scheduled the following meetings of the Northwest Arctic Borough Assembly at the Assembly Chambers here in Kotzebue. The BAF work session will be Monday, June 29th at 1 p.m., and the regular assembly will be Tuesday, June 30th at 9 a.m. The call-in number is 1-800-309-2350, using the code 681-6362. Pound. And the Northwest Arctic Borough will be closed Friday, June 19th, in observance of the Juneteenth holiday, and they'll resume normal business hours on Monday, June 22nd, at 8 a.m. And with that, we'll finish up with Swap and Shop. First of all, there is for sale a hot point coil oven stove for $500 and a large storage shelf for $50. It must be picked up at 382 3rd Street. Call 412-3454 for more information. Then there's a stainless steel 10/22 rifle with a 48mm scope. Call if interested at 907-412-3898. All right. Thank you very much for listening to KOTZ 720 AM right here in Kotzebue. And stay tuned for the employment information coming up right after NPR News at 1:00.

0: Live from NPR News in Washington, I'm Ryland Barton. It was an ugly day on Wall Street today as AI stocks fell sharply amid fears the Federal Reserve may eventually have to raise interest rates in order to fight inflation. And it ended up being the U.S. stock market's worst day since October, NPR's Rafael Nam reports.
1: You would think that when the U.S. government reports the economy added about 170,000 jobs, as it happened this morning, people would cheer. But for investors, the problem is that a strong jobs report means the Fed could now turn its full attention to controlling surging inflation. Traditionally, policymakers have been more willing to raise interest rates when they believe the labor market is robust. Among the big decliners were AI stocks. They've been doing really well, so investors used the chance to cash in some profits. As a result, the tech-heavy Nasdaq was particularly hit, plunging more than 4%, its worst day of the year. Rafael Nam, NPR News.
0: After infighting and delays, the Senate passed a bill to fund ICE and Border Patrol into the end of President Trump's term. This could have been easy for Republicans, but it turned into a protracted fight after some Senate Republicans balked at Trump's fund for what he calls those persecuted by what he calls a weaponized government. NPR's Sam Greenglass explains.
2: There's always been this small camp of Republicans willing to criticize the president. What I think this blow-up did is reveal maybe more widespread frustrations below the surface. Mm. And it also tested how far those frustrated members are actually willing to go to push back. These tensions were already simmering as Trump started endorsing primary opponents to incumbent members of his own party this spring, but the thought of taxpayers possibly compensating January 6 rioters may have been a breaking point for a broader swath of lawmakers who lived through that day.
0: NPR's Sam Greenglass reporting. A series of recent studies suggest GLP-1 diabetes and obesity drugs may also reduce risk of many cancers, as NPR's Yuki Noguchi reports.
3: One of the studies analyzed medical records to find that GLP-1 use correlated with reduced risk in 6 of 7 cancer types. It was statistically significant for 4 of them: breast, colorectal, liver, and non-small cell lung cancer. Other studies, also published by the American Society of Clinical Oncology, looked at breast cancer incidence. One found GLP-1 use correlated with a 30% lower incidence of disease. Obesity increases risk of at least a dozen cancers by increasing hormones and inflammation that foster tumors. But researchers say there may be some additional metabolic benefit from GLP-1s that prime the body against cancer, other than just weight loss. Yuki Noguchi, NPR News.
0: And you're listening to NPR News from Washington. The Energy Department says a small nuclear reactor under development at a national lab has reached a crucial milestone that could allow it to produce electricity in the next few years. Energy Secretary Chris Wright says the microreactor being developed at the Idaho National Lab reached criticality yesterday. The milestone occurs when a nuclear reactor achieves a self-sustaining chain

0: sports. The notorious Vuvuzela made a name for itself at the 2010 World Cup in South Africa, sounding almost like a loud swarm of bees. They've since become a staple at some stadiums, to some's pleasure and to many's annoyance. FIFA have now confirmed that the plastic horns will be banned. Whistles, apart from the referees, of course, are also prohibited, as are reusable water bottles. There will also be serious repercussions for those, quote, streaking or revealing intimate body parts. And body paint, according to FIFA, does not constitute clothing. The tournament opener is Thursday, with Mexico taking on the country that put the Vuvuzela on the map, South Africa. William Jones, NPR News.
1: Illinois State Treasurer Mike Frericks brought a gift to Chicago native Pope Leo at the Vatican last week, $8.65 of the pontiff's own money. Frericks' office administers the state's unclaimed property system, and the sum was in a PayPal account closed out by Leo but never claimed by him. This is NPR News from Washington.
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3: 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It is currently 6 minutes past one in the afternoon, so we're going to go into the employment information for this hour. Employment information is made possible by a grant from Kotzebue Electric Association, a member-owned cooperative serving the people of Kotzebue since 1954. KOTZ is hiring for a general manager position, open until filled. Salary range begins at $60,000. You can view the full job listing at the bottom of the KOTZ website under Job and Volunteer Opportunities. 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Kotzebue Broadcasting, Inc. is an equal opportunity employer. 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Employment information is made possible by a grant from Kotzebue Electric Association, a member-owned cooperative serving the people of Kotzebue since 1954. And with that, we'll go into the local weather. In Kotzebue today, it's going to be partly sunny, with areas of fog and highs in the mid-30s, with west winds at 15 miles an hour. And tonight's going to be most

mostly cloudy with lows around 30, with west winds at 15 miles an hour. Then Saturday is going to be partly sunny with highs around 40, with northwest winds at 20 miles an hour. And Saturday night's going to be mostly cloudy, with lows around 30, and west winds at 20 miles an hour. As for the current conditions, Kotzebue is clear at 33 degrees, with west winds at 17 miles an hour. And we are currently in high tide, on our way to low tide, by 7:37 p.m. Thanks again for listening to KOTZ, and stay tuned for the Mini Tundra Telegraph, coming up at 11:20.

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Good afternoon. You're listening to KOTZ 720 AM right here in Kotzebue. It is currently 1:20 in the afternoon, so we're going to go into the mini Tundra Telegraph messages. But stay tuned for the extended weather coming up at about 1:30. So to start off, we have some information about the ongoing fire near Ambler. Two teams of smoke jumpers responded to the Kopcheset fire on yesterday. According to the Bureau of Land Management, satellites heat sensing discovered the fire, located about 2 miles west of Ambler, a little after 2 p.m., along with the smoke jumpers, two single-engine scooping water aircraft, air attack, two heavy air tankers, and helicopter also responded to the fire. As of 8 p.m. Thursday, all fire-suppressing aircraft had left, and smoke jumpers continue to work on containment. And next we have the updated timeline for the flushing going on. Swan Lake Loop is completed, as well as the Central Loop, and Front Street Loop was worked on this morning, and the Lagoon Loop is currently being worked on from 1 p.m. to 5 p.m. If work progresses as scheduled, loop flushing will be completed by today, and if additional flushing is needed, work on Lagoon Loop will resume on June 8th. 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

Good afternoon. You're listening to KOTZ 720 AM right here in Kotzebue. It is 1:30 in the afternoon, so we're going to go into the extended weather forecast for this hour. Starting in Kotzebue, today is going to be partly sunny with areas of fog and highs in the mid-30s with west winds at 15 miles an hour. While tonight's going to be mostly cloudy, with lows around 30, and west winds at 15 miles an hour. Saturday is going to be partly sunny with highs around 40, with northwest winds at 20 miles an hour. And Saturday night's going to be mostly cloudy, with lows around 30, and west winds at 20 miles an hour. As for Norvik, Selwick, and Kiana, today's going to be sunny with areas of fog and highs around 50, with west winds at 15 miles an hour. While tonight will be partly cloudy, with lows in the mid-30s, and west winds at 15 miles an hour. Saturday is going to be mostly cloudy, with highs around 50, and west winds at 15 miles an hour. And Saturday night, mostly cloudy, with lows in the mid-30s, with west winds at 15 miles an hour. As for Kivalina and Red Dog Dock, today is going to be partly sunny, with highs in the mid-30s, with northwest winds at 10 miles an hour. And tonight's going to be mostly cloudy, with lows around 30, and west winds at 15 miles an hour. Then Saturday's going to be partly sunny, with highs around 40, and northwest winds at 15 miles an hour. And Saturday night will be mostly cloudy, with lows around 30, with northwest winds at 20 miles an hour. As for Noatak and Red Dog Mine, today is going to be mostly sunny, with highs around 50 and light winds. And tonight's going to be mostly cloudy, with lows in the mid-30s, with northwest winds at 10 miles an hour. Saturday's going to be partly sunny, with highs around 50 and northwest winds at 10 miles an hour. And Saturday night will be mostly cloudy, with lows in the mid-30s, with west winds at 15 miles an hour. As for Point Hope, Point Lay, and Cape Lisburn, today is going to be cloudy with a slight chance of rain and snow showers, with highs in the mid-30s, with light winds. And tonight's going to be cloudy, with lows around 30, and northwest winds at 10 miles an hour. Saturday is going to be cloudy with highs in the mid-30s, with north winds at 10 miles an hour. And Saturday night will be mostly cloudy, with lows around 30. With north winds at 15 miles an hour. As for Buckland and Deering, today is going to be mostly cloudy, with areas of fog and highs around 50, with west winds at 15 miles an hour. While tonight's going to be mostly cloudy, with lows around 30, and northwest winds at 15 miles an hour. Saturday's going to be mostly cloudy, with highs around 50, and west winds at 15 miles an hour. And Saturday night will be mostly cloudy, with lows around 30, and northwest winds at 15 miles an hour. As for Ambler, Shugnak, and Kobuk, today is going to be mostly sunny with highs around 60, with northwest winds at 10 miles an hour. And tonight's going to be partly cloudy, with lows around 40, and west winds at 15 miles an hour. Saturday is going to be partly sunny with highs in the mid-50s and light winds. And Saturday night will be mostly cloudy, with lows in the mid-30s and southwest winds at 15 miles an hour. As for Shishmaref and Diomede, today is going to be mostly cloudy with highs around 40 and light winds, while tonight's going to be mostly cloudy with lows around 30 and west winds at 10 miles an hour. Saturday is going to be mostly cloudy with highs in the mid-30s and northwest winds at 10 miles an hour. And Saturday night will be mostly cloudy, with lows around 30, and northwest winds at 15 miles an hour. As for the current conditions that we have available, Kotzebue is clear at 33 degrees, with west winds at 18 miles an hour, and Kivalina is mostly cloudy at 32 degrees, with west winds at 14 miles an hour. Point Hope is cloudy at 32 degrees, with southwest winds at 7 miles an hour, and Point Lay is cloudy at 31 degrees,
with southwest winds at 6 miles an hour. Then Red Dog Mine is partly sunny at 47 degrees, with west winds at 6 miles an hour. And Selawik is partly cloudy at 37 degrees, with west winds at 13 miles an hour and with gusts to 21. Then Shishmaref has fog and rain at 34 degrees, with north winds at 3 miles an hour. And Kayena is clear at 46 degrees, with southwest winds at 10 miles an hour, with gusts to 14. Ambler has haze at 45 degrees, with varying winds at 3 miles an hour. And Buckland is mostly clear at 37 degrees, with northwest winds at 10 miles an hour, with gusts to 16. Deering is partly cloudy at 35 degrees, with west winds at 11 miles an hour. And Norvik is clear at 42 degrees, with west winds at 11 miles an hour, and with gusts to 15. Noatak is mostly cloudy at 48 degrees, with varying winds at 6 miles an hour. And Shognak is partly cloudy at 43 degrees, with west winds at 8 miles an hour, and with gusts to 15. Thank you again for listening to KOTZ 720 AM, right here in Kotzebue. 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

0: Live from NPR News in Washington, I'm Ryland Barton. A federal judge in Rhode Island has struck down several policies that limited legal immigration. As NPR's Ximena Bustillo reports, it's the latest setback for efforts to slow down the processing of applications from people already in the U.S.
1: In his opinion, Judge John McConnell Jr. says recent policy changes place the lives of, quote, countless individuals on hold solely by virtue of their countries of birth. About 6 months ago, the administration paused the processing of any immigration application from citizens of the 39 countries with travel restrictions to the U.S. This includes work permit renewals, visas, green cards, and citizenship applications. The administration has justified its policies by saying more vetting needs to be done. Other federal judges have ordered the administration to process the applications for a select group of immigrants who have joined various lawsuits. Ximena Bustillo, NPR News.
0: President Trump says he wants his new acting director of national intelligence to cut the office, which has already been significantly scaled back during his second term. Trump says the size of the office has been, quote, way too high for way too long, and if Bill Pulte cuts it, he wouldn't mind. President Trump says Pulte will stay in the acting position, depending on how long it takes to get his successor confirmed. The president says he's considering five people, but hasn't named them yet. Africa could surpass the size of the biggest Ebola outbreak ever recorded. That's according to a new analysis from the U.S. Centers for Disease Control and Prevention. NPR's Rob Stein has the story.
2: The CDC estimates the outbreak of Ebola currently underway in the Democratic Republic of Congo and Uganda could cause more than 20,000 cases. That would rival the outbreak that started in West Africa in 2014, killing 11,000 people. But the CDC says the outbreak could be contained if more people are isolated after being exposed to the virus to limit the spread. Despite the grave situation in Africa, the CDC estimates the risk to the U.S. remains low. Rob Stein, NPR News.
0: U.S. employers added jobs in May for the third month in a row. NPR's Scott Horsley reports the unemployment rate held steady at 4.3%.
3: In a sign the labor market is finding its footing, U.S. employers added 172,000 jobs last month. Job gains for March and April were also revised upwards. Much of the hiring in May was in restaurants and local government. Healthcare, which has been a steady source of job growth, added another 35,000 jobs last month. Construction companies also added workers in May, while banks and insurance companies cut jobs. The share of people working or looking for work held steady during the month, and the labor force grew slightly. Average wages in May were up 3.4% from a year ago. That may not be enough, though, to keep pace with rising prices. We'll get an update on May's inflation rate next week. Scott Horsley, NPR News, Washington.
0: The U.S. stock market had its worst day since October as a sell-off in big tech companies weighed down the broader market. This is NPR. Chinese leader Xi Jinping will travel to North Korea next week in what will be his first visit in years. His trip will be the latest in a series of steps by China to reinforce its close ties with its nuclear-armed neighbor. North Korea's Kim Jong-un has strengthened ties with Russia in recent years, sending troops and weapons to support its war against Ukraine. The Chicago Bears appear poised to cross state lines to Indiana. The team's board of directors has voted to advance plans to build a new stadium in Hammond, Indiana. As Noah Jennings from member station WBEZ reports, it's a potential conclusion to a years-long saga.
4: The Indiana State House passed legislation earlier this year that would allow the Bears to keep all revenue generated by a new, publicly owned stadium. That put pressure on Illinois, but the State House broke for the summer without passing any bills that would entice the Bears to stay. Bears President Kevin Warren previously said the ability to negotiate the property taxes on a new facility was all they needed to stay in Illinois.
5: And

0: in a statement that the vote does not indicate this is a done deal. For NPR News, I'm Noah Jennings in Chicago.
1: Australian officials say they confiscated more than 100,000 illegal cockroaches from a breeder in the country's largest ever seizure of exotic invertebrates. The haul, worth over $140,000, included Madagascar, hissing, and dubia cockroaches. They're illegal to import, keep, or sell in Australia due to potential environmental risks. They were being sold online as reptile food. This is NPR News.
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3: 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It is currently 2:06 in the afternoon, so we're going to go into the local weather. But stay tuned for the mini Tundra Telegraph coming up at 2:20 and the extended weather forecast at 2:30. Today in Kotzebue, it's going to be partly sunny with areas of fog and highs in the mid-30s. With west winds at 15 miles an hour. And tonight's going to be mostly cloudy, with lows around 30 and west winds at 15 miles an hour. Saturday's going to be partly sunny with highs around 40 and northwest winds at 20 miles an hour. And Saturday night's going to be mostly cloudy with lows around 30 and west winds at 20 miles an hour. As for the current conditions, Kotzebue is mostly clear at 33 degrees, with west winds at 20 miles an hour, and the next tide will be low tide, coming up at 7:37 p.m. tonight. 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

Good afternoon. You're listening to KOTZ 720 AM right here in Kotzebue. It is currently 2:20 PM and we're going to go into the mini Tundra Telegraph messages. But stay tuned for the weather coming up at 2:30 and all things considered at 3. Two teams of smoke jumpers responded to the Kopchesset fire Thursday, June 4th, yesterday. According to the Bureau of Land Management, satellites heat sensing discovered the fire, located about 2 miles west of Ambler, a little after 2 p.m. Along with the smoke jumpers, two single-engine scooping water aircraft, air attack, two heavy air tankers, and a helicopter also responded to the fire. As of 8 p.m. Thursday, all fire-suppressing aircraft had left, and smoke jumpers continued to work on containment. And then we have the updated timeline with the loop flushing going on in Kotzebue. Swan Lake Loop has been completed, as well as Central Loop. And the Front Street Loop was from 8 a.m. to 12 p.m. this morning. And the Lagoon Loop is ongoing from 1 p.m. to 5 p.m. If work progresses as scheduled, loop flushing will be completed by today. And if additional flushing is needed, work on Lagoon Loop will resume on June 8th. Thank you again for listening to KOTZ 720 AM right here in Kotzebue, and stay tuned for the extended weather forecast coming up at 2:30.

Good afternoon. You're listening to KOTZ 720 AM right here in Kotzebue. It is currently 2:31 in the afternoon, so we're going to go into the extended weather forecast. Stay tuned for All Things Considered, coming up at 3 and the request hour at 4. Today in Kotzebue is going to be partly sunny with areas of fog and highs in the mid-30s with west winds at 15 miles an hour. And tonight's going to be mostly cloudy, with lows around 30, with west winds at 15 miles an hour. Saturday's going to be partly sunny, with highs around 40, with northwest winds at 20 miles an hour. And Saturday night's going to be mostly cloudy, with lows around 30, and west winds at 20 miles an hour. As for Norvik, Selawik, and Kiana, today is going to be sunny, with areas of fog, and highs around 50, with west winds to 15 miles an hour. Then tonight's going to be partly cloudy, with lows in the mid-30s and west winds at 15 miles an hour. Saturday's going to be mostly cloudy, with highs around 50, with west winds to 15 miles an hour. And Saturday night's going to be mostly cloudy, with lows in the mid-30s and west winds at 15 miles an hour. As for Kivalina and Red Dog Dock, today is going to be partly sunny with highs in the mid-30s, with northwest winds at 10 miles an hour, while tonight's going to be mostly cloudy with lows around 30 and west winds at 15 miles an hour. Saturday is going to be partly sunny with highs around 40 and northwest winds at 15 miles an hour, and Saturday night will be mostly cloudy with lows around 30, with northwest winds at 20 miles an hour. As for Noatak and Red Dog Mine, today is going to be mostly sunny, with highs around 50 and light winds. And tonight's going to be mostly cloudy, with lows in the mid-30s and northwest winds at 10 miles an hour. Saturday is going to be partly sunny, with highs around 50 and northwest winds at 10 miles an hour. And Saturday night's going to be mostly cloudy, with lows in the mid-30s, with west winds at 15 miles an hour. As for Point Hope, Point Lay, and Cape Lisburn, today is going to be cloudy with a slight chance of rain and snow showers, with highs in the mid-30s and light winds. And tonight's going to be cloudy, with lows around 30 and northwest winds at 10 miles an hour. Saturday's going to be cloudy with highs in the mid-30s, with north winds at 10 miles an hour. And Saturday night will be mostly cloudy, with lows around 30 and north winds at 15 miles an hour. As for Buckland and Deering, today is going to be mostly cloudy with areas of fog and highs around 50, with west winds at 15 miles an hour. And tonight's going to be mostly cloudy with lows around 30 and northwest winds at 15 miles an hour. Saturday's going to be mostly cloudy with highs around 50 and west winds at 15 miles an hour. And Saturday night will be mostly cloudy with lows around 30 and northwest winds at 15 miles an hour. As for Ambler, Shugnuck, and Kobuk, today is going to be mostly sunny with highs around 60 and northwest winds at 10 miles an hour. And tonight's going to be partly cloudy with lows around 40 with west winds at 15 miles an hour. Saturday is going to be partly sunny with highs in the mid-50s and light winds. And Saturday night will be mostly cloudy with lows in the mid-30s with southwest winds at 15 miles an hour. As for Shishmaref and Diomede, today is going to be mostly cloudy with highs around 40 and light winds, and tonight's going to be mostly cloudy with lows around 30 and west winds at 10 miles an hour. Saturday is going to be mostly cloudy with highs in the mid-30s and northwest winds at 10 miles an hour, and Saturday night will be mostly cloudy with lows around 30, with northwest winds at 15 miles an hour. As for the current conditions that we have available, Kotzebue is mostly clear at 33 degrees with west winds at 20 miles an hour, and Kivalina is cloudy at 32 degrees with west winds at 13 miles an hour. Point Hope is cloudy at 32 degrees with west winds at 6 miles an hour, and Point Lay is cloudy at 33 degrees with west winds at 8 miles an hour. Red Dog Mine is mostly cloudy at 46 degrees, with west winds at 4 miles an hour.
And Selawik is clear at 37 degrees, with west winds at 17 miles an hour, and with gusts to 21. Then Shishmaref is cloudy at 35 degrees, with northeast winds at 4 miles an hour, and Cayenne is clear at 49 degrees, with southwest winds at 12 miles an hour, and with gusts to 16. Ambler is clear at 49 degrees, with south winds at 7 miles an hour, and Buckland is clear at 39 degrees, with northwest winds at 10 miles an hour. Deering is clear at 36 degrees, with northwest winds at 10 miles an hour, and Noatak is clear at 52 degrees, with northwest winds at 6 miles an hour. Then with Shugnak, it is mostly clear at 45 degrees, with west winds at 7 miles an hour. Thank you again for listening to KOTZ 720 AM, right here in Kotzebue. And stay tuned for All Things Considered, coming up at 3, and then the Request Hour at 4.

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0: reading the New York Times, like, someone gossiping about Amy and I's, like, marriage is, like, that's painful.
1: Maine Democrat Graham Plattner is facing increased scrutiny after a new report on how he treated past girlfriends.
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1: I'm Scott Detrow.
2: And I'm Elsa Chang. More than 200 Filipino professional mariners have been deported from the U.S. since President Trump returned to office.
3: They just grab you in the ship, take you on the plane, interrogate you, and they send you back and ban you to the country.
1: Plus what Russian President Vladimir Putin said in a major speech about the Ukraine war.
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1: It's also New Music Friday.
2: We'll hear about the latest album from the Red Clay Strays.
4: As someone who grew up as a church kid, listening to this album really felt like a spiritual experience.
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5: Live from NPR News in Washington, I'm Ryland Barton. Congress is on the verge of providing a massive infusion of cash to the Homeland Security Department. The Senate passed a $70 billion package to fund ICE and Border Patrol through the end of Trump's term. It now heads to the House. An immigrant rights advocate called it an ATM for ICE. The funding all but guarantees an uninterrupted flow of money to carry out President Trump's immigration enforcement agenda. The Justice Department says it will give $300 million to up to four mid-sized U.S. cities to help reduce violent crime. Funds from the Model Cities Initiative can be used for things like increasing police activity in high-crime areas or new technology like drones and AI. But as NPR's Meg Anderson reports, there is a catch.
6: In a video statement, Acting Attorney General Todd Blanche signaled that the successful applications will have something in common.
7: They will come from jurisdictions that offer true partnership.
6: The grant program website clarifies that any applicant that does not cooperate with federal immigration law will not be funded. In his video, Blanche highlighted federal intervention in Washington, D.C. and Memphis, Tennessee as successes. But a recent study found the federal presence in D.C. has had little effect on violent crime there. And likewise in Memphis, the vast majority of arrests have been for nonviolent crimes. Meg Anderson, NPR News.
5: After a week of conflicts, firings, and front page drama, the three remaining correspondents for 60 Minutes say they'll stay with the hit CBS News show. NPR's David Folkenflik reports Leslie Stahl, Bill Whitaker, and John Wertheim had weighed leaving after their executive producer, executive editor, three correspondents, and two producers were fired by the network.
8: Their memo was first obtained and reported by NPR. The three remaining correspondents wrote that they were heartbroken by the treatment of their colleagues. The three wrote that the fired colleagues were treated shabbily while trying to stand up for the independence and integrity of the program. The statement said they were staying because, quote, "we don't want to see 60 Minutes die." Editor-in-Chief Barry Weiss brought in new executive producer Nick Bilton. Weiss has argued that CBS has been too reflexively anti-President Trump and anti-Israel, and she raised questions about reporting this past season. Bilton has made pledges to protect the show's independence, and he welcomed story pitches involving Trump. David Folkenflik, NPR News.
5: Anthropic is proposing that top AI companies coordinate a way to pause the development of advanced AI systems if they become too dangerous. The company behind the Claude chatbot says the technology is improving so quickly that there's a risk humans could lose control. Anthropic suggests giving the world an option to slow or temporarily pause AI development. The company plans to research ways to implement this pause, noting that AI models are getting faster, doubling their task capabilities every 4 months. You're listening to NPR News from Washington. Astronauts aboard the International Space Station have briefly taken shelter during a repair to fix a new leak. The five astronauts moved to the docked SpaceX capsule while cosmonauts worked to fix the leak on the Russian side of the orbiting laboratory. NASA says this was done out of an abundance of caution. A new report finds that U.S. children spend nearly four more hours on screens per week during the summer than the school year, NPR's Ritu Chatterjee reports.
9: The report was released by Aura, an online safety company that also has a parental monitoring app for kids' devices. It found that among kids aged 7 to 12 years, screen time jumped by 30% in the summer compared to the school year. For teens, it rose by 15%, and summer weekday screen use for both age groups stayed at weekend levels. Psychologist Lauren Lee at Aura says nighttime screen use was also high during the summer months.
10: 1 in 10 kids are still active on their devices even at midnight. And we're seeing messaging rates, nighttime messaging rates, more than doubling across all age groups compared to fall.
9: While younger kids spend most of their screen time using YouTube and Roblox, teenagers prefer social media apps. Ritu Chatterjee, NPR News.
5: A federal judge has blocked a plan to loosen rules for fishing red snapper in the Atlantic, halting what was expected to be the longest recreational snapper season in years. The issue pits recreational anglers against commercial fishermen and activists. The dispute highlights tensions over science and the Trump administration's role.

Other contributors include Lilly Endowment, a private foundation supporting NPR's coverage of religion and spirituality, and Jarl and Pamela Mohn, focusing on civil liberties, foster youth, public radio, and the arts.

0: From NPR News, this is All Things Considered. I'm Elsa Chang in Culver City, California.
1: And I'm Scott Detrow in Washington. In Maine, which holds its primary election Tuesday, early voting is well underway and the Senate contest is all but set for the fall, and the stakes for it are high. For the Democrats to win the Senate, they almost certainly have to flip the seat held by Republican Susan Collins. But now new allegations of misconduct face Democratic candidate Graham Plattner. The latest twist, a story published in the New York Times, which includes accusations that he was physically rough with women that he dated in the past. Plattner denied the allegation in an interview with NPR member station Maine Public.
2: Was there any physicality in these type of relationships?
3: No, that's just not true.
1: Joining me now is Steve Missler with Maine Public, who conducted that interview. Hi, Steve.
4: Hey, Scott.
1: So when you spoke with Plattner this morning, he denied allegations from the article, specifically one from a former girlfriend who claimed he grabbed her by her shoulders and wrists and once shoved her into a bedroom and held the door closed until she was, quote, calm. But this is the latest in a series of controversies his campaign has faced. Did he address what is becoming a pattern for him?
4: Yeah, he did. And he largely attributed these stories to a political system that he says is threatened by his campaign and the movement he's trying to build. You know, Plattner is a combat veteran and he's been pretty open about his struggles after returning from tours in Iraq and Afghanistan. And he frequently talks about dealing with PTSD and disillusionment about the wars he fought in. And his willingness to talk about that has arguably helped him survive some of these controversies. But the steady drip of these accusations has really increased in intensity over the past week.
3: The whole point of these stories is to make sure we're not talking about healthcare. It's to make sure we're not talking about raising taxes on the rich. It's to make sure we're not talking about getting money out of politics.
1: And Steve, you said stories, plural. This came a little more than a week after another story about text message of a sexual nature that Plattner exchanged with women who were not his wife. That was reported by the Wall Street Journal. These have focused on his relationships with women. Has he spoken about that?
4: Yeah, he did today. He basically said that these messages came from during an early part of his marriage and that he and his wife, Amy, have addressed them in counseling. But he also blamed the disclosure of those messages on a former campaign staffer. He says that staffer betrayed his wife's confidence and has been out to sabotage his campaign since leaving it last fall. He also told me that he expected to be attacked in some fashion and that it's evidence that he's a threat to the political system that he wants to upend.
3: To read in the New York Times, like, someone gossiping about Amy and I's, like, marriage is, like, that's painful. But at the exact same time, it's almost a sign that we're on the right path.
1: I mentioned the primary is just days away. I'm curious how voters are responding to these latest accusations, which come on top of everything else that's come out during this campaign.
4: Well, yeah, you said, you know, the early voting is happening and the reaction from voters is a bit murky, you know, man on the street interviews, that sort of thing, which is not a complete picture of the electorate. But we'll get a good sense of how badly these controversies have hurt Plattner, if at all, when they count the votes on Tuesday. And for Plattner's part, he's pretty confident that the voters will see past his controversies if he continues to focus on his message about affordability and wealth inequality. And he's done that through a lot of media interviews and a town hall circuit that's crisscrossed the state. I think he's done nearly 80 of them so far.
3: I very firmly believe that if I go out and continue to engage with people and continue to talk about the reality that Mainers are living in, the struggles of regular everyday people, that's why we're going to win this thing.
1: So bottom line, it sounds like Plattner is staying in this race?
4: Yeah, he has no plans to quit. That's what he said today.
1: That is Steve Missler of Maine Public. Thank you so much.
4: Thank you.
0: More than 200 Filipino professional mariners have been deported from the U.S. since President Trump returned to office.

0: Most of these people have been accused by immigration authorities of possessing or sending child sexual abuse material. But almost none of them have been charged or prosecuted for that crime. And as NPR's Sergio Martinez Beltran reports, the accusations alone have upended their lives.
1: For the last two decades, 39-year-old Michael James Garcia has worked in the cruise ship industry. Most of his time was spent sailing in the U.S. with different companies, most recently with Viking Ocean Cruises, where he worked as a motorman in the engine department. This was his dream.
2: I'm a marine engineer graduate, so actually it's really my profession to work on the ship.
1: But last year, his career became a nightmare. While his ship was docked in Charleston, South Carolina, Customs and Border Protection agents boarded the boat and asked Garcia for his immigration documents. They also interrogated him.
2: I tried to ask him what's my violation, and he said to me that I have an email link to a child pornography.
1: He allowed the agents in his cabin and turned in his cell phone. Garcia said agents went over his call log, his text messages, and even his Facebook messages. Within 24 hours, he was deported back to his native country, the Philippines. His visa was revoked, and he was banned from entering the U.S. for 10 years. But he was never charged by U.S. authorities with any crimes. Garcia denies ever downloading, possessing, watching, or distributing child pornography.
2: They didn't give you due process just to defend yourself. They just grab you in the ship, take you on the plane, interrogate you, and they send you back and cancel you and ban you to the country.
1: Garcia's case is similar to that of more than 200 Filipino professional sailors who have been deported from the U.S. since 2025. Almost all of them have been accused, but never charged, of possessing child pornography. These deportations stretch across the nation, from Baltimore to San Diego to Port Canaveral, Florida. For months, NPR has tracked deported Filipino sailors who say they were accused but never provided with any evidence to support child pornography accusations. Dozens of immigration documents reviewed by NPR back that up. The Los Angeles-based Filipino Worker Center has tracked 212 different cases of deported Filipino sailors where all of them had their visas revoked without any criminal charges. Aquilina Soriano-Versosa is the organization's director.
3: This is another way that they are actually raising the numbers of deportations.
1: Her group offers Filipino sailors help with paperwork and other support. The government does have broad authority to revoke visas. Soriano Versosa says the revocations may be legal, but that doesn't make it right.
3: It's clearly unjust because they're not even given a chance to clear their names because there are no charges. There are no prosecutions.
1: In a statement to NPR, CBP said any allegation it is targeting Filipino seafarers is false. The agency says it is targeting, quote, criminal aliens, including these child predators. However, CBP and the Justice Department did not respond to multiple detailed questions about why the men were deported without being charged or prosecuted for any crimes, including accessing child sexual exploitation material. Many deported mariners told us returning home has been difficult and traumatic.
4: Life has been hard for me this past few months.
1: That's C, a 27-year-old seafarer deported last year. He asked NPR for anonymity because he worries speaking out will affect his future job prospects. C says back home he's facing prejudice, with job staffing agencies treating him and other deportees like criminals.
4: My dream is to board a ship and then to earn earnest money for my family, to provide them good health care here in the Philippines.
1: But as the sole provider for his mother, and with a 10-year ban from the U.S., that dream seems farther away for C and hundreds of Filipino seafarers deported under President Trump's immigration crackdown. Sergio Martinez Beltran, NPR News.

0: The labor market is finding its footing. Employers have added a sizable number of jobs for three straight months now, and the unemployment rate is holding steady at 4.3%. Businesses are not having to pay a lot to attract new workers, though, as NPR's Scott Horsley reports.
1: After anemic hiring for much of last year, the job market is showing signs of strength this spring. Employers added an average of 188,000 jobs a month in March, April, and May, and the hiring is no longer limited to a narrow slice of the market, like healthcare. Restaurants, construction companies, and factories all added workers last month.
2: The job market has really been remarkably stable and resilient, having had a lot of things thrown at it.
1: Mark Hamrick is a senior economic analyst at Bankrate. He says neither a trade war nor the actual war with Iran seems to have discouraged employers from hanging out the help wanted sign. Tariffs and the standoff in the Strait of Hormuz have raised prices, though, and the average worker's paycheck is not keeping up. Average wages in May were up just 3.4% from a year ago. Hamrick says that's not enough to offset the rising cost of gasoline and groceries.
2: Consumers would love to be relieved of elevated price levels and surging inflation, but if anything, the problem's getting worse. It's not getting better.
1: As spending outpaces income, more people are having to drain their savings or borrow money to pay the bills. The personal savings rate has fallen to its lowest level in almost 4 years. With signs of stabilization in the job market, the Federal Reserve will likely focus its attention on getting prices under control. That means the central bank will probably not be cutting interest rates anytime soon, despite President Trump's demand for lower borrowing costs. Trump's newly confirmed Fed chairman, Kevin Warsh, will oversee his first rate-setting meeting later this month. Scott Horsley, NPR News, Washington.

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1: It's All Things Considered from NPR News. I'm Scott Detrow.
2: And I'm Elsa Chang. The Ebola outbreak that's raging in Africa could rival or even surpass the worst Ebola outbreak on record. That is according to a new analysis from the U.S. Centers for Disease Control and Prevention. NPR health correspondent Rob Stein joins us now. Hi, Rob.
3: Hey there, Elsa.
2: Okay, so this sounds really grim. What is the CDC saying here exactly?
3: Yeah, this is pretty sobering. As you know, the Democratic Republic of Congo and Uganda are racing to contain this big outbreak of Ebola that prompted the World Health Organization to declare an international health emergency. Mm-hmm. So the CDC ran a number of scenarios to try to project just how bad it could get. And here's what Jason Asher from the CDC's Center for Forecasting and Outbreak Analytics told reporters at a late afternoon briefing where the analyses were released.
4: If only 20% of cases enter isolation within 2 days of symptom onset, more than 20,000 cases are projected in 2 out of 3 of our scenarios.
3: So, Elsa, that's pretty explosive growth, more than 20,000 cases in just the next 3 months.
2: Yeah.
3: And if the outbreak continues beyond that, the numbers could obviously climb higher, potentially much higher, which would make this the worst Ebola outbreak on record. About 28,000 cases occurred in the Ebola outbreak in West Africa that began in 2014. That was the largest on record, and the international response to this outbreak got off to a slow start.
2: And this scenario that we're talking about, it's assuming that only 20% of people who get Ebola in this outbreak are isolated, right, in order to keep them from spreading the virus. But is that isolation actually what is happening on the ground right now? Do we know?
3: Yeah, you know, Elsa, it's a very tough situation. The outbreak is happening in places where it's hard to get good information. But the CDC says they think that's probably on target for what's going on right now, given the difficult conditions.
2: Mm-hmm.
3: But the agency says isolating infected people and tracing their contacts is the key. And if international efforts can increase that isolation number, the scale of the outbreak could be far lower. Here's Asher again.
4: If 70% of cases started isolating within that 2-day period, there is a 94% probability of limiting the outbreak to fewer than 10,000 cases.
3: Again, that would be in just the next 3 months, so that's not a great scenario either, but it's obviously much better than the worst case scenario, which is why so many alarm bells are going off around the world about this, you know, to limit the devastation in Africa and, of course, to help protect the rest of the world.
2: Of course, because whenever there is an outbreak of Ebola anywhere, the disease could pose a threat to other countries. Did the CDC say anything about the possible threat to the U.S.?
3: Yes. One of the three analyses released today specifically addresses the risk to the U.S., and it concludes the risk to the U.S. remains low. That's because while Ebola is a very dangerous disease, it doesn't spread nearly as easily as, say, COVID or the flu, and the U.S. has the capability to quickly identify cases, isolate people, and trace their contacts. Here's Dr. Satish Pillai from the CDC.
5: The domestic risk remains low for the general U.S. population.
3: So the CDC says there's no reason anyone should change their behavior or even worry about traveling internationally other than, of course, to the Democratic Republic of Congo or Uganda.
2: Right. That is NPR's Rob Stein. Thank you, Rob.
3: You're welcome, Elsa. Anytime.
1: We could all use a little more gratitude in our lives, and Grateful is the title of a new album out today by the Red Clay Strays.
6: Darling, why'd you go and listen? They ain't got nothing good to say.
1: Here to tell us about it is Laura Grant from member station WEXT in Troy, New York. Welcome.
7: Hi, thanks for having me.
1: I'm excited you're here. So let's start here. The red clay strays, what do we need to know?
7: So if they haven't been on your radar, then I've got some fun facts for you. They are a rock band out of Mobile, Alabama, and they skyrocketed to fame over the past couple years. They won 2 country music awards, and I love this new album, Grateful. For me, it's a no-skip album. It's got rockabilly, honky-tonk, outlaw, Americana, and as someone who grew up as a church kid, listening to this album really felt like a spiritual experience, especially the track Demons in Your Choir. You gotta start letting them tear you down now,
1: before they kill you in your sleep. So given all that, I'm curious, like, is religion and spirituality a theme throughout this whole album?
7: So what's interesting is I think even if you are not a spiritual person, I'm not a religious person, I'm a spiritual person, but I think regardless of faith or religion, I think this song is so relatable because it's about trying to save someone, trying to warn you that there might be some people in your circle that don't have good intentions and that, you know, this person is really trying to save you from those demons in your choir, in your life, in your circle. If

0: quiet.
1: I really think this whole album, it comes full circle back to the title track, which I think is the perfect closer. The title track is Grateful, and it felt very much like I was listening to a hymn.

0: All right, we have heard the first and last track of the album, given the topic. The Alpha and the Omega, if you will. In the middle, is there a favorite track for you?
1: You know, this is such a hard question because, like I said, for me, it's a no-skip album. I love every single track on it. But if I had to narrow it down, I have to choose the seventh track on the album. It's a love song. It's called If I Didn't Know You, and I really needed that love song on this album. I feel like there's sort of a trend these days that yearning is kind of completely gone. It's very nonchalant, and we want chalant men, and I feel like this is such a yearning song, and it fulfills that romantic need in my music heart.

0: That was Laura Grant of station WEXT in Troy, New York, talking about Grateful, the new album out today from the Red Clay Strays. Laura, thank you so much. And I have to say, I have never heard somebody use the word chalant without nonchalant, and I loved it. It was perfect.
1: Thank you so much, Scott. This was just a wonderful conversation. Thank you for having me.
0: And you can hear more great new albums out today on NPR's New Music Friday podcast.

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0: 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I'm Scott Detrow.
1: And I'm Ailsa Chang. Death Cab for Cutie lead singer Ben Gibbard wrote the songs for the band's new album while working through a divorce.
0: But he insists it's not a breakup album.
2: I wanted to start with something kind, and I wanted to start with something that was an olive branch of sorts.
1: That interview coming up after these news headlines.
3: Live from NPR News in Washington, I'm Duane Brown. The Labor Department says employers added 172,000 jobs last month, the third month in a row of sizable job gains. Healthcare, restaurants, and local government accounted for most of the hiring in May, while the financial services sector lost jobs. Economist Diane Swank at KPMG says we are seeing a lot of fracturing and inequality in the economy right now, with college graduates facing the highest unemployment rate in more than a decade.
4: You see this sort of really two economies emerge where the ultra-rich and well-heeled are still stepping out and going to restaurants and traveling, and that is buoying service sector inflation but hurting those who can afford it least. Low and middle-income households, inflation is the most regressive of taxes out there.
3: She says rising inflation is eroding consumers' purchasing power. On Capitol Hill, House Republicans introduced a budget proposal this week for the next fiscal year. NPR's Janaki Mehta reports it includes many cuts to education, with some increases for special ed.
5: For the 2026-27 school year, Republicans are proposing to cut $1.6 billion from one of the biggest sources of federal funding for low-income students, Title I, which reaches more than two-thirds of the nation's schools. There'd also be cuts to spending on students learning English, teacher training programs, and K-12 schools and colleges that allow transgender girls and women to participate in women's sports. There is a slight funding increase for special education, though the federal office that oversees those programs is expected to move to other agencies as the Trump administration downsizes the Federal Education Department. The House bill makes no mention of those expected moves, and Congress has until September 30th.
3: This is NPR. Britain's public watchdog says King Charles' disgraced brother was making money off royal properties while living rent-free. Andrew was evicted from Royal Lodge earlier this year as police investigated his ties to Jeffrey Epstein. Here's NPR's Lauren Freyer.
6: Until April, Andrew earned rental income from three Windsor estate cottages he was subletting while he lived for free in another one. He also charged rent to his staff. And his daughters, Princesses Beatrice and Eugenie, who are not working royals, were nevertheless living in royal palaces with their rent paid by their uncle, King Charles. This is all from the public spending watchdog's first report on royal residences in 20 years. Buckingham Palace says the report is in line with its commitment to transparency. Andrew denies wrongdoing in his friendship with Epstein, but is still under police investigation for allegedly passing him secrets. Lauren Freyer, NPR News, London.
3: Well, less than an hour away from Game 2 of the NBA Finals tonight, as the San Antonio Spurs hope to tie up the series after losing the first game at home. It's the first time the New York Knicks have been to the Finals in 27 years. The series moves to Madison Square Garden next week, where the tickets are going for as much as $8,000. President Trump has been invited to attend Monday's game in New York for free and says those who can't afford a ticket can watch it on TV. This is NPR.

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1: 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I'm Scott Detrow in Washington.
2: And I'm Ailsa Chang in Culver City, California. The U.S. is throwing itself a big birthday party this year. The plans for America's 250th birthday are vast and wide-ranging and also a bit chaotic. Multiple competing organizations are throwing events, and what is being billed as a non-political celebration around this anniversary seems like it's anything but. Here to help us make sense of it all is NPR's Chloe Veltman. Hi, Chloe.
3: Hello, Ailsa.
2: Hello. Okay, so just last week we were hearing about artists pulling out of concerts scheduled for later this month in Washington, D.C. Where do things stand now on that front?
3: Yeah, so last week, country singer Martina McBride, the funk and soul group The Commodores, and hip-hop artist Young MC were among the musicians who pulled out of concerts that were part of the big 250th anniversary celebrations on the National Mall due to concerns over the event being politically partisan. Then President Trump derided these artists on social media and yesterday afternoon posted on Truth Social that he'd told all the artists to stay home. He said instead there will be a rally to end all rallies in D.C. on June 24th. He also wrote that Lee Greenwood is going to sing God Bless the USA to introduce him. I reached out and the organisers haven't yet clarified whether all the singers are cancelled. Vanilla Ice, for one, said last week he still planned to show up.
2: Ice baby. Okay, but so much drama, right? Like the 250th anniversary celebrations were originally conceived as this, like as you said, nonpartisan and it's supposed to be non-political celebration of America's patriotism and togetherness. What happened to that big, bold idea?
3: Well, planning has become highly politicized because, surprise, surprise, Ailsa, there are two separate groups running the show at the national level.
2: Of course.
3: Now, the groups are supposed to be working together. One is Freedom 250, which was hosting those concerts as part of a huge event called the Great American State Fair on the National Mall in Washington, D.C. And starting in late June, the event has these specific days devoted to a variety of themes like American entrepreneurism and military might. Freedom 250 is also hosting a fan zone during the World Cup and other events. This group came out of a January 2025 executive order from President Trump calling for a task force to plan celebrations for the 250th anniversary.
2: Okay, so that's Freedom 250, which is not the same as America 250, right? That's the other name I've been hearing.
3: Right. America 250 was established by Congress a decade ago. And the people running that group come from both sides of the political aisle. It's the force behind a major concert happening in Los Angeles, a nationwide student writing and art competition, and other plans across the country.
2: Okay, and you mentioned these groups are supposed to be working together. How is that going so far?
3: There has been some friction, frankly. Money is, of course, one issue. It's there in a congressional hearing in February about the 250th. Democratic lawmakers accused Freedom 250 of hijacking public funds earmarked for America 250 and mixing these dollars with private donations, including from abroad, for use on its own projects. Freedom 250 spokesperson Danielle Alvarez responded to the accusations with a one-line statement saying Freedom 250 is not accepting foreign donations. But there's also been infighting, Ailsa. Last September, the executive director of America 250, Ari Abagal, who was personally recommended for the job by President Trump, was fired by the commission for misusing an official social media account and pushing multiple commissioners to resign, among other issues. He said those allegations were lies. Still, when I asked, these two groups say things are going smoothly and they're working in tandem.
2: The saga continues. That is NPR's Chloe Veltman. Thank you so much, Chloe.
3: You're welcome, Ailsa.
1: Russian President Vladimir Putin has ruled out direct talks with Ukraine's Volodymyr Zelensky, saying he sees, quote, no point in a face-to-face meeting. Zelensky had sent Putin a letter proposing a meeting in a third country as part of efforts to end the war. Speaking at Russia's annual economic forum in St. Petersburg, Putin also insisted Moscow would achieve its goals in Ukraine. Charles Maines is there. Charles, Putin's speech, really the marquee event of the week. What stuck out to you?
4: Yeah, Scott, you know, he just really gave no hint of any setbacks or compromise when it came to ending this war in Ukraine. Putin was asked about this letter from Zelensky you mentioned calling for direct peace talks, and his answer really was this was a waste of time. He noted the mocking tone of Zelensky's letter, which in fact did make digs at Putin's age, which, by the way, is 73. Putin also suggested that Zelensky, whom he called the author of the letter rather than by name, was using this offer for talks to stall Russian progress on the battlefield and rearm. And Putin accused Zelensky of carrying out an attack on civilians before addressing his own soldiers in Ukraine. Let's listen.
5: Вся страна смотрит на вас. Вся страна гордится вами и надеется на вас. Работайте, братья.
4: Adding, get to work, my brothers, a line that was met by with applause by the audience.
1: I mean, Putin sounds confident, but how does that square with the facts on the ground?
4: Well, a lot of people would say it doesn't. You know, Ukrainian drones continued to strike deep into Russia, including in St. Petersburg, as this economic forum was getting underway. That was on Wednesday. We've seen Russian advances on the battlefield, incremental at best. In some cases, Russia's even lost territory of late. So it looks a lot more like an impasse than an impending victory, at least as things stand right now. At the forum, I had a chance to speak with Fyodor Lukyanov. He's the editor of Russian Global Affairs magazine, who argued that the current quagmire, in fact, marked a more dangerous moment.
6: We see that on the level of diplomatic solutions, there is not a big chance that either country will change its position. So I would suggest, unfortunately, that we might face an attempt to escalate military activities to change this situation.
4: So in other words, Scott, Lukyanov is suggesting the Kremlin might deploy even more powerful weapons to assuage any doubts at home in Russia as to who, in fact, is winning this war.
1: One other interesting thing happening, Rodney Cook, who is a White House official, the commissioner of fine arts, the person in charge of President Trump's ballroom project, he was there. What can you tell us about what he was up to?
4: Yeah, you know, I attended a presentation by Cook on Thursday where he really spoke to his deep love of Russian culture and his Russian Orthodox faith. This was a roundtable which was really focused on how cultural diplomacy might help repair U.S.-Russian relations. But beyond that, you know, it didn't seem like Cook had much of a mandate, and yet he was given a chance to address Putin during this plenary session today.
7: I do give a good hello from your friend, President Trump. And I am encouraged by everything that has happened since I've been here, Mr. President.
4: And Cook said there were a lot of ideas for the two sides to discuss going forward.
1: And Charles, real quick, this is an economic forum. Can the Russian economy sustain this war effort?
4: Yeah, there are a lot of signs of trouble in the Russian economy, with some predicting a recession, but you wouldn't know it by Putin's comments today. He basically brushed off the doubters and vowed his team would get things back on track.
1: NPR's Charles Maines in St. Petersburg. Thanks so much.
4: Thank you, Scott.

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1: Each week, a guest draws a card from NPR's wildcard deck and answers a big question about their life. When Maya Hawke is not busy acting in everything from Stranger Things to Inside Out 2, she is making music. She recently put out her fourth studio album, Maitreya Corso. She says releasing a new album is always intimidating.
2: I think of releases almost more as funerals than birthdays, because it's not yours anymore. It's now going to become its whole own thing. And right away, it just feels like this profound moment of misunderstanding. Like you took your clothes off in the lunchroom and everyone's looking at you and they see something totally different than who you are.
1: On Wildcard, Maya Hawke spoke with host Rachel Martin about an important lesson that she has learned about herself.
3: What's something you thought about yourself that you had to unlearn?
2: I needed to unlearn that I was crazy. Which I...
3: Say more.
2: I was a precocious young person.
3: Mm-hmm.
2: I wanted to be an adult.
3: Yeah.
2: And I did a lot of adult stuff before a lot of my friends and before, and like was in like adult relationships before a lot of my friends were, and messing up in adult relationships and making
3: What do you mean? Like friendships with grown-ups or romantic relationships?
2: No, I mean romantic relationships with adults.
3: Oh!
2: Like, I mean,
3: you were
2: like,
3: young and you had like, romantic relationships with people who were older.
2: Who were older than me, yeah. Mm-hmm. And then, but also with my friends, like, that also made me seem older because I was in this adult relationship. And then I would, so I really had kind of an idea about myself that I was like, I'm crazy Maya. Mm-hmm. Crazy Maya's always mm-hmm. going through a hard breakup or has a new big crush and is madly obsessed with this person or wants to make a big change and move and wants to, like, I had this kind of idea that I was crazy because I was spending a lot of time with people older than me.
3: Yeah.
2: And behaving like a young person.
3: Uh-huh.
2: And who was figuring things out and making mistakes and learning a lot.
3: Mm-hmm.
2: And that made me kind of seem like wild and older to my younger friends.
3: Mm-hmm.
2: And I had a lot of older people being like, you need to grow up. Like, you know, and it's always funny. It's like when you're an older person dating a younger person, telling them to grow up, like one of those two people needs to grow up and it's probably not the younger person.
3: That's right.
2: I felt myself making excuses to people all the time for the way that I was acting and just being like kind of starting to embrace the like, I know I'm crazy,
3: mm-hmm,
2: but,
3: mm-hmm, mm-hmm.
2: And I had to realize you were not crazy.
3: Yeah.
2: You were young.
3: Yeah.
2: And like with adult freedom and adult responsibility.
3: Yeah.
2: Just figuring it out and trying stuff.
3: Mm-hmm.
2: And I'm so proud of all the things I tried and learned about and so happy because I love all the information that I gained and all the wisdom I have with which to maneuver my life right now. And I love my life right now. And it's like not crazy at all. It's like pretty ordinary. I had to unlearn that.
1: 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Maya Hawke's latest album, Maitreya Corso, is out now.

0: From NPR News, this is All Things Considered. I'm Scott Detrow.
1: And I'm Juana Summers. Indie rock fans of the early aughts, this song was probably on your playlist. That's Death Cab for Cutie off of their 2003 career-defining album Transatlanticism. So much has changed since then. The band spent much of 2023 on tour, marking the 20th anniversary of that album and the Postal Service's Give Up.
2: For us to go on tour at this point, we're playing songs I wrote when I was 20 and songs I wrote when I was 47.
1: That's Ben Gibbard, Death Cab's frontman.
2: Playing all that material, I was really taken with how I just don't feel that way anymore. And that if I were to have had some of those experiences at this age, I would have written about them very differently.
1: The band is out with their 11th studio album. It's called I Built You a Tower.
3: I built you a tower, a tower in my mind, a place that no one else.
1: Gibbard started writing the album in between tours when he was also going through a separation and eventual divorce.
2: I didn't want to write about it by kind of taking it out and disassembling it in front of the general public. It was far more interesting to just sit with the fallout of it and write about it from a place of trying to make some sense of it for myself.
1: When I spoke with Ben Gibbard, he told me he didn't want to write a breakup album.
2: There have been a number of kind of high-profile, quote-unquote, breakup records that have come out in recent years, and so many of them are just so breathtakingly poorly written that I just felt like I didn't want to attempt to do an elevated version of something like that.
1: Yeah.
2: And not only because, you know, I think that breakup records also, they tend to be kind of the purview of kind of younger people who are writing from a similar position than I was when I was writing songs on transatlanticism. You know, I think that what makes great breakup records is an acerbic kind of quality and an anger that I just didn't feel, and I just didn't feel appropriate writing from.
1: The opening lyric on your album is "Please forgive me" from the song "Full of Stars."
3: Please

0: Why start there with forgiveness?
1: If I was going to write a record that was at least inspired by and a function of the fallout of a divorce, I wanted to start with something kind. And I wanted to start with something that was an olive branch of sorts. I didn't want to start the record angry or aggrieved. I guess it is a rather melancholic song, but I wanted to start the song with something that felt like an open hand and not something that felt like a fist, if that makes sense.
0: Yeah. One of the songs that I really loved on this album was the song Riptides. You sing about having seen too many people leaving to take it too hard. Tell us about where that song comes from.
1: Well, that song is a function of going through something difficult personally while the world seems like it's on fire. And I think we've all been feeling a version of this in recent years, but I feel it really started, at least for me and for a lot of people I know, during the pandemic, in which life became difficult and people were anxious and were struggling with mental health. And yet, there were so many people who seemed to be suffering more that it almost felt one had to qualify their own situation in conjunction with the rest of the world. And we've all done that. I understand why we do that. But I think there is this crippling effect that has upon our own abilities to recognize that, no, we're actually in pain. We're actually struggling. Empathy is not a zero-sum game. We can hold empathy for people who are struggling around the world and going through things that unimaginable atrocities, and also recognize that we are struggling ourselves and hold space for that.
0: Yeah. I want to talk a little bit about running, because I know you are also an ultra marathoner. Is that right?
1: That is correct, yes.
0: I mean, for me, I'm also a runner, and I know that running is often the place where I tend to work out my problems, whether it's something going on in my relationship or a line that I can't figure out when I'm writing a story. I wonder if that happens for you.
1: I find that running is an opportunity to me to be entirely in my physical body and be monitoring my physical self rather than my mental self. You know, I'll certainly go on rage runs and just, you know, I'll thwart all my enemies in my head, you know.
0: Yep, been there.
1: I'll defeat all of them. And then by the time I get back to the trailhead, I'm like, oh, man, I really solved all my problems out there. For me, the most important, most valuable thing that comes out of certainly the longer runs that I do is that I might leave the trailhead anxious or angry or maybe a little depressed or frustrated. And by the time I loop around and come back to the trailhead, I feel very calm. And I feel as if, at least for the time being, I've recentered myself. So as a songwriter, it's not so much that I go out and I write songs. It's more so that I get the absence of that time out on the trail. And then I can come back to my work and feel as if I can see it a little bit clearer.
0: I want to ask you about another song on the album. It's called How Heavenly a State. And it seems to me to be about loss and going through all of the feelings that come along with it, the anger, the acceptance, the ultimate solace. Death lingered in your doorway, awaiting invitation. Tell us a bit about the song.
1: I had a friend who killed himself some years ago. And I had been having these dreams about him where he would be like at the threshold of my house. You know, I would see him and I would try to invite him in. And as soon as, you know, it was that classic, you know, dream world scenario where you reach for something and it disappears, you know, or it's your house, but it's not your house. You know, you're communicating, but you're not it's the language doesn't make sense. And I'd had this recurring dream. And then we were writing songs together. We were doing collaborative writing in the band. And when I received it, it just had this big blast of, you know, direct guitar feedback at the front that was just so just angular and abrasive. And to me, it was like, that was the feeling of seeing a dead person. It was like seeing a ghost. Mm. You know, I had been having this recurring series of dreams, and that noise motif at the front of the song, that musically felt like it sat in for that experience. Like, you look over and you see a ghost, and that's the sound you hear. I just decided that was a good place to kind of put those dreams, so to speak.
0: We've been speaking with Ben Gibbard of Death Cab for Cutie. The band's new album, I Built You a Tower, is out now. Ben, thanks for talking with us.
1: Of course. Thanks for talking.
0: And if you or someone you know is in crisis, or if you're thinking about hurting yourself, you can call or text the Suicide and Crisis Lifeline. It's 988.

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Welcome back to KOTZ Radio, 720 AM. 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It is the request slash birthday hour. So if you have a song request, you can call us on our phone, 442-3434, or you can email us at the email address, message@kotz.org. 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